pursuit and fiery auto crashes. Some will die in hot pursuit while sifting through my ashes. Some will fall in love with life and drink it from a fountain that is pouring like an avalanche coming down the mountain.

0: give me excess of them, dear Chevrolet.
1: Oui, oui, monseigneur.
0: We must be overhung with silks, that habiled so, no peasant rebel's fork in revolution raised shall touch our naked self. I dearly love these furried robes, Pierre.
1: It is a bas deal at twice the cost, your majesty.
0: Oh, call us not king of Flem until his majesty the sun shall rise with us tomorrow morn and crown us one with him. Hold the mirror so, good Fangboner.
2: I will, without reflection, nobly.
3: Hey, Nanny Nankal.
0: Hey.
3: Is it not true, as Pope doth poop in woods, that Sun King's reign can clouded and eclipsed be by hidden sun?
0: Nay, fool. And fool thou art. 'Tis known that bears and moons do eat the sun.
3: I speak of midnight suns.
0: That sun hath set. His sails for Norseland on the coming tide.
3: And like the tide, young Edmund ebbs and flows.
2: This flapping fustian fool ill suits thee, Lee.
1: And like a coronation gown, it slips on like a thin French glove. Excusez-moi, but dress we to the left or right?
3: Why, Froggy, he knows not, for lackeys dress him, and he has no lack of them, I fang boner.
0: Pestio, be still, loyal. Fangboner, you are my first in court. Thou soon wilt a chamberlain be, and standing tall, will stretch to dunk the holy hoop upon our kingly dome.
2: My lord, I hope it will rebound well for me.
3: Coach him not, he'll dribble out rewards to all.
2: I fear no foul fool. I know I'll get my shot.
0: Oh, how the full court presses me. 'Twill be my sudden death.
1: Pardon, mon liege, but should the stoats not rampant be? Nah. These civet cats lie down upon your sleeves?
0: Tis all set forth upon the scroll of arms that's stuffed within our sacred hat. Go fetch the bishop, Pestio, and bid him pull the ancient parchment out that we might see the order of our sent to power.
3: I'd see toot, sire, but him you send me seek. I seem to see, and side him someone unforeseen.
0: What?
3: And yet, I speak so fast I know not what I mean.
4: Good evening, brother Regent. Let me apprise thee of this washed-up prize.
5: Sire?
0: What half-baked wretch is this, sir?
4: Stands here before thee Edmund, our late brother King Bernardo's bastard babe, whom out of kindness we did in his swaddling place upon a plank and pushed to sea.
0: I well remember.
4: Tender trade winds blew him west to Indica, Isle of fire-skin smoke-digesting cannibals.
0: Well-guarded welcome, double Edmund.
6: Good health to you on this your final day of regency, I mean. Now, once you sent me hence with but a baby's string of beads, now the favor I return with precious gifts like these.
0: A tiny cedar chest emblazoned with a savage maiden's face.
6: The gifts within.
0: These stinking leaves.
6: The wild men of Indica ignite them in their mouths and suck them for a spell.
3: Ivor sulfur for a light.
6: And whilst thou takest thy toca, lay ponce thee my second gift, the greatest one of all, a lay entitled Roitan, Injun King's Revenge, by me, who king shall never be.
0: Lay on, nephew, lay on.
6: All the shores were glitched and gloomy, broad-leafed land of mighty Roitan. Little white owl drew her to me, Injuns watching.
0: A light! A light! My beard's aflame!
6: Forgive me, sir. The hemp is young like me and went off premature.
0: Pistio!
3: Quench thy face, white knight, ere thee be blackamoor!
0: Away all! Fool, lead me from the room. I'll

0: Well, babyface Boris Badenov and his gang, the light-fingered 5-2, have successfully plundered the Frostbite Falls Bank and are making their getaway in a 1910 Stearns Night Runabout.
1: This is a getaway car, babyface.
2: It's pretty slow, boss.
3: Don't worry, boys. This was fastest car in Frostbite Falls.
2: How do you know?
3: Was only car in Frostbite Falls.
0: And back in town, Bullwinkle and the bank president wait for...

0: tear them crooks from limb to limb.
1: And the furious Moose dashed out of the hospital on his mission of revenge.
2: What was it you said I had, Doctor?
3: Well, in non-medical terms, you've got a bump on the head.
2: Hokey smoke! Bullwinkle!
1: But it was too late. Bullwinkle was already on his bicycle, heading out of town and after Babyface and his mob. Fortunately for his efforts, the Stearns Night runabout was very easy to follow, for it dropped a constant trail of nuts and bolts behind it. As a result, when one of the thugs chanced to look back...
0: Hey, Babyface, somebody's following us on a sickle.
4: Motorcycle?
0: Bicycle.
4: Impossible!
1: But no, Bullwinkle was pumping furiously and actually gaining on the car as it roared over a twisting mountain road.
4: Faster, Spike, faster!
0: It won't go no faster, Babyface.
4: Then quick, give me my book.
0: Your book? This is no time to catch up on your reading.
4: It's time for this reading. Look.
0: The Golden Treasury of Fiendish Plan.
4: Right. And here is plan number one.
1: And Boris began to sprinkle carpet tacks and razor blades out of the back of the speeding car. Bullwinkle's tires were instantly punctured and torn to shreds. But he never faltered. In a few seconds, he was running on the rims and coming closer than ever. In desperation, Boris piled up every bit of loose trash in the getaway car and shoved the pile out the back.
0: Uh-oh! Looks like a secondhand store coming at me.
1: Fortunately for Bullwinkle, the first thing he hit was the rear seat. Instantly, he took off, flew clear over the rest of the trash, and landed even closer to the car.
4: Oh, boy, some book this is.
1: And the disappointed Boris tossed out his copy of The Golden Treasury of Fiendish Plan. In a second, Bullwinkle's bike skidded off the road and down a mountainside.
0: Great work, boss.
4: Oh, it was nothing any cold-blooded American gangster wouldn't have done.
1: But at that moment, Bullwinkle's bike came out on a lower level of the mountain road, and when Boris's car turned a corner...
0: Babyface, look! He's ahead of us!
4: Oh, boy!
0: Gee, I must be going faster than I thought. I passed them without even seeing them. Well, now what, Babyface?
4: Wait till I figure out who's chasing who.
1: But Boris's problem was soon solved, for at that moment, a tiny chipmunk scurried out on the road ahead of Bullwinkle's bike. Of course, the soft-headed, soft-hearted Moose jammed on the brakes and skidded to a halt.
0: There you are, little fella. Go ahead.
4: Look out!
0: It pays to be courteous because...
1: Well, what will be the outcome of this horrendous smash-up? We'll see next time in Hop, Skip, and Junk, or Bullwinkle's Big Toe.

Napoleon Murphy Brock on tenor sax and lead vocals. Andre Lewis on the keyboards. Terry Bozio on the drums. Joy Esquivel on bass. Thank you very much for coming to the concert.

0: Bonsoir. 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
1: Une sous la lune.
2: Gong. 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Le gong. Le gong.
3: Le gong. Le gong. Le gong. Le gong. Le gong. Le gong. Le gong. Le gong. Le gong. Le gong. Le gong. Le gong. Le gong. Le gong. Le gong. Le gong. Le gong. Le gong. Le gong. Le gong. Le gong. Le gong. Le gong. Le gong. Le gong. Le gong. Le gong. Le gong. Le gong. Le gong. Le gong. Le gong. Le
2: gong. Le gong. Le gong. Le gong. Le gong. Le gong. Le gong. Le gong. Le gong. On va essayer de savoir. 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
4: Oui, bonjour.
2: Comment va le gong?
4: Ah, le gong, ça sent comme...
5: It's not easy to follow a camel, but you know me. I'm the chumpster, but I'm a new man. I'm leaving the old me in the old century and taking a new chump into the new millennium. Why? Well, the eyeball hat I'm wearing should give it away. It's got eyeballs all around. I see the past, I see the present, and I can eyeball the future. If I'm gonna make it, I have to come to terms with what's been eating me up. I've been betting on my own kids' games. I bet on them tonight, and they got pork. No more. I'm gonna make this promise even if it breaks me. From now on, I resolve that if my kid is playing a team that's gonna punk him, then I'm going with the winner. If you don't play the odds, you'll have nothing left to give your kids when it's all over.

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1: You'll be hearing that last song on the radio. We wrote the last line for Stuart Smalley. I'd like to find your inner child and kick his little ass. Is this on? Short naps are great, aren't they?
2: Southern California Lantern!
3: Ah, yeah. I remember when I had my first beer. In fact, I remember when I had my last beer, too. It was months ago.
1: We love you, too.
3: I told you that story about 1973 when Don and I got this bright idea that we could write songs together, and this is the other song besides Tequila Sunrise that we wrote that week.

et le flottement a décidé.

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0: I am the pink mother. 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I'm a mother of invention.
1: We are very simple, consistent, creating and aggravating conflicts. 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
3: Caramba!
4: If I drove this car in my country, I'd be kidnapped.
3: Caramba!
4: I want a car that smells like me. I'm not an simple man. I do not need an simple car.
3: Caramba!
4: I love to drink in the lush, wine-filled interior. I like the way the doors lock. I will be buried in this car.
3: Caramba!
4: I love this car. I hate this music.
5: From General Motors, the people who gave you the luxury car and recalled...

I worked in the operating room, and doctors make mistakes like anybody else. You know, I'm not knocking them. They make mistakes. Now, what would a doctor say if he makes a mistake? You know, like, especially in surgery, when a guy's operating. Now, you know, a mechanic will mess up something. He says, oops, you know, that kind of thing. What's a doctor say when he cuts the wrong thing? You know, a guy's operating, and it's local anesthesia. You know, the guy's just awake down there reading a magazine or something. And, you know, they're operating on against strobers, sheeps. Crabs in its sternum in its eye. Shrek's. Oops. And the patient said, what did you say? Nothing, just lie down. What did you say? Did you say oops? Oh, boy, I've said oops before. I know what I've done when I've said oops. Now, what did you do saying oops there? You know, that kind of thing, man. Really, really.

0: Are you farting, Jay?
1: Yeah.
2: This is the planet.
3: Installation is simple and lasts for 4 full months.
4: The blob of distorted interference, its days are numbered.
5: 5110, 5110, 5110, 5110, 5110.

submarine bomb exploded in a harbor might affect the city. 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

0: get the explosion.
1: You better
0: wait about a minute after it's all over.
1: All this
0: wait for
1: all
0: the authorities.
1: Relax.
2: One, two, three, four.

0: I know. There they are.
1: Yes, little shiny things walking around, flying through the sky, and invading your shortwave radio experience tonight. This is the Lumpy Gravy Radio Show here on WBCQ, the planet. Cosmic Debris and Jane here with you in studio number 9.
0: Hi there, everybody. Hope you're listening to us tonight.
1: Yeah, we've got a pretty decent signal happening here. Sporadic E and all that. I guess the E is gone now that it's 9 o'clock Eastern time.
0: Oh, yeah, hopefully you can hear us on the shortwave.
1: Yeah, here on Saturday, July 24th, 2010. Heat wave time here on the East Coast.
0: Oh, boy, is it really hot today.
1: Still says 96 degrees, man.
0: I mean, and it's nighttime now.
1: It's hard to believe that it was just 6 months ago that we were whining and complaining about and did 4 straight shows being snowed in.
0: I know. Why do you complain about, man, there's a blizzard. Look, we can't get out, you know. All this stuff, you know.
1: Yeah, but I'm not going to complain very much about the heat. What's that, Jane?
0: We just sit in the air conditioning when it gets hot like this, you know? So, but my, you know, yard is kind of peaked right now, except for my flowers. I keep them watered, but, you know, the grass goes dormant, so you just let it do it.
1: Yeah, we do go out and water the bozo once in a while.
0: Yes, I do. I do it every day. It's like I'm an avid gardener and everything, so... You know, my plants are kind of a passion of mine.
1: And yeah. And hello, Yukon Jack. And hello, Static Junkie and Cracker and Axis and Jim E. Knight and Brad Reed and Heathen and Tom and Psycho and all those other slobs that are sitting out there. And we know you're listening. We can feel your vibe.
0: I know you're out there.
1: Yeah, this is the Lumpy Gravy Radio Show here on the planet. Man, we got some stuff for you going tonight. We got 2 hours here. We're going to spin the airwaves up. And, man, the airwaves are doing pretty good tonight. Timmy wasn't live tonight, so we pulled some nice stuff out of the archives. We played a show from May 15th of 2010 from Tim Tron when he was up at Studio Numero Uno with Tom.
0: That's right.
1: Hi, Tom. Thanks for keeping the transmitters going for us. And then, the reason Tim's not doing a live show is because he was at a 10th anniversary bash for the General Store Variety Show.
0: That's right.
1: And so in honor of that, I'm like, yeah, I've got some of their shows. We picked up a couple CDs when we were up at the station, the first time we went to the station.
0: Right.
1: And so we played 4 episodes from the General Store Variety Show, and congratulations on 10 years.
0: There's another 10-year anniversary coming up.
1: Oh, there is another 10-year anniversary coming up in 4 days. Hey, I think we'll talk...
0: And you guess who that is?
1: We'll talk about that after the next couple of songs, okay? So let's continue the vibe here on the Lumpy Gravy Radio Show. Radio@zapahead.net is our email address. Thanks, everybody, for listening. We'd love to hear from you. And this is The Doors.

0: And now let's step across the hall. The next step is to place those cards into a card reader, which puts them on tape. This is the card reader. Now the information on those cards has been placed on magnetic tape.
1: Is that right?
0: The card reader is connected by way of wires to this machine, the central processor. We call it the memory. The information from the card is loaded into the memory, and the computer validates the data.
1: Validates the data?
0: Well, for example, it checks that the social security number has the required 9 digits. After it's been validated, it's written onto magnetic tape. That's the magnetic tape machine. Rewind it, and it places the information in sequence.
2: In sequence?
0: In order, according to social security number, for instance. And from there, it goes to our high-speed printer. Now that you have some small inkling of what these machines are all about, let's show you what turned up this morning. Mike, that's our console typewriter. We use it for communicating with the computers. Mike is requesting information on the social security number in question. The computer is now searching for that record.
2: Illegal transaction.
3: This is a song about vegetables. They keep you regular. They're real good for you.

0: Oh, that's not very good. That sounds like Jamba. Dun, dun. A lot of people in the vegetable kingdom. Dun, dun. We missed the last piece there, Jane. There must be some Jamba going around.
1: Oh, yeah, probably.
0: Yeah, a lot of Jamba there. Well, jeez. I'm not reading these cards right, Jane. You were saying something a little earlier about a 10-year anniversary of some kind.
1: You mean you don't know what it is?
0: Oh, I do, but I don't think anyone else in the audience knows about it.
1: I know, he says you're talking about it like some kind question mark.
0: Oh, yeah, like I would forget.
1: Well, you better not.
0: Hit me over the head with a rolling
1: pin. I'll tell you what, they all walk out of here and drive away in my car if he forgets.
0: Okay.
1: And I might not come back.
0: Oh, jeez, that's horrible.
1: That's right.
0: It's terrible, horrible. Man, I'm depressed now.
1: It's the truth.
0: Well, yeah, who said I would forget, man?
1: Well, we don't know about you because you're so busy and, you know, who knows about that?
0: Wow. Yeah, I know.
1: That we have to post it on the board up in the kitchen to make sure he doesn't forget.
0: I'm crazy. Yeah.
1: You know?
0: I'm completely crazy. You got me there, Jane. You absolutely got me.
1: I know him well enough to know. Believe me.
0: To know what?
1: That you're a very busy person. You know, and things go by without you realizing it. You know, like dates and special things around here, and you know.
0: When have I ever forgotten a date?
1: Well, sometimes you have.
0: No, not really.
1: Not really.
0: Not really. I've never forgotten a date.
1: Okay, do you want to know what it is?
0: Well,
1: the anniversary date, everyone out there?
0: I know what it is. I mean, that's why I was asking so you could...
1: Okay, I'll tell everybody what it is.
0: Okay.
1: It's our 10-year wedding anniversary, Wednesday, July the 28th.
0: Yeah, how about that? See, I didn't forget.
1: And how are we going to celebrate it? Well, we're going to discuss that here.
0: yeah. Well, maybe we'll fire up the old transmitter and do a special Area 51.
1: A special
0: 51
1: show. That'll be it.
0: On Wednesday evening, you know. Who knows? Stay tuned.
1: It's kind of like in the middle of the week, so it's kind of like, you know, you can't really go out and do anything for a couple of days or take a few days off because of work schedules and stuff. But, you know,
0: yeah.
1: We're going to do something here, something special. And
0: something will be done. Probably, I want something done, Jane.
1: I'm not going to get out the... Probably get a bottle of champagne, maybe.
0: I really want something done, Jane.
1: And a cake or something, and maybe have a nice dinner.
0: You are listening
1: that
0: to
1: cool.
0: You are listening to Area 51 here on WVCQ The Planet. Here I am, and here is Jane. And
1: but you all know it now, so write it down.
0: Write it down. Yeah.
1: So when we come on our special broadcast, you know, you can all call in and. And wish us congratulations.
0: Yeah, or something like that.
1: That would be nice.
0: Here's the Who, man. A demo from 1977 on the Lumpy Gravy radio show. Take it, it's pretty cool.

0: studio version of Sitting on Top of the World from the Rhino Grateful Dead.
1: Yes.
0: Grateful Dead Rhino album re-release. Yeah, I got it sitting up there on the shelf, Jane.
1: Yeah, there it is.
0: Yeah, found it at Borders in the bargain bin, yeah.
1: Oh, yes.
0: I guess CDs are starting to become obsolete.
1: I know, they're starting to put them in the bargain bin.
0: Yeah, every time I go into Borders now,
1: So what comes out after CDs now?
0: Well, you know.
1: I mean, what's the new technology?
0: Well, the new technology is to go up to the internet and download your music.
1: Yeah, that's what the new technology is.
0: Yeah, so every time I go into Borders, there's less and less CDs. I mean, they're becoming an obsolete medium. So.
1: Well, that means they're collector's items, in other words, wouldn't they be?
0: So about 1987 to about 2010, and I guess that's the useful life of technology.
1: It depends on what kind of music you're going to buy that's obsolete.
0: CDs aren't ever going to go away. It's just that the primary medium for distribution of music is turning into phones, you know.
1: Right.
0: As Alan was talking last night about
1: That's what he said, yes.
0: The little phones that you have, they're the miniature computers.
1: I know, but it's just something about being a collector of antiques and of music that makes that not really a great medium to just download it off the computer.
0: Well, if
1: you're a collector, then that's a different story.
0: There's a lot to be said about the digital medium, you know, and how it can be a medium that's not quite
1: right. Like if you collect
0: not
1: record albums,
0: right,
1: like we do, which we have some very valuable ones here, quite a few actually, and we play them actually too on our show, and those can never be replaced by computer downloading of music and iPods and all that kind of stuff.
0: Yeah,
1: never be replaced by that.
0: Yeah. It's like, well, it couldn't be a lot more convenient. I mean, if I had my record collection digitized, I could probably hold it in my hand, you know.
1: Well, that's true.
0: Instead of building all these frickin' racks to put it in and stuff, but.
1: But there's something about having this original record in your hand.
0: Oh, yeah.
1: That's worth a lot of money.
0: Always going to be
1: the
0: collector's market.
1: Important,
0: hey,
1: you know, to us, you know, and everything. So that's cool.
0: Hey, Jane, I got emails. We got emails. Larry from South St. Paul can barely make out a signal from 5110, but it's buried in the noise. But the axis here on the chat room says 5110's booming, and it's kind of so-so here. It's kind of noisy.
1: Yeah, I can't hear it too well.
0: I guess we're still on, yeah. Larry.
1: But then maybe it's getting out there, you know, further away that they can hear us.
0: And John Carver, being out in mid-north Indiana, is got that thunderstorm line going over him. And
1: I know. Aren't you lucky? Because we haven't had any rain in a while.
0: Power's up and down, and he's got about an S5 with lots of static and pop. So it's a little better here, but there's lots of static and pops as well, and hence it's storm
1: season. Bring that rain over here.
0: Yeah, man, we could use the rain. It's dropped 93 degrees now.
1: Oh, cool. It's getting a little bit cooler here.
0: This is the Lumpy Gravy Radio Show here on the planet. Radio@zappahead.net is our email address. The Grateful Dead, Miles Davis, The Who, Frank Zappa, man. What else can we dive into here, Jane?
1: Oh, well, there's lots of music, so believe me, we can find it.
0: You think so?
1: Oh, yes.
0: How about some St. Louis blues? Jane,
1: all right.
0: Jane, you ever been to the
1: Mississippi? Sounds cool.
0: You ever been to the Mississippi River?
1: Oh, yes, Larry. I was down there in tech school. Air Force there in the 1980s.
0: Are you that woman that Jerry's singing about when he says, blonde-headed woman on the other side?
1: And I was there.
0: Now she's gone, gone, gone, and I don't worry. Are you that blonde-headed woman sitting on the other side?
1: Well, I didn't have blonde hair, no.
0: Ah, okay. Some other woman.
1: I don't know. He was talking about.
0: The evil anti-Jane.
1: You know, I have been out to the Mississippi River. And actually, it was a cool experience being there, you know, during the time I was there for about a couple of months.
0: Awesome.
1: And it was really neat. And, you know, it's sad of what's going on now, you know, with the oil spill and all, you know, really doing a lot of damage there.
0: Yeah.
1: And it's a shame.
0: Yeah.
1: And I hope, you know, there's some way to fix it.
0: Yeah, let's hope they can get better. It's going to take a while, but
1: I know
0: you can be optimistic.
1: But we just wish that it hadn't happened in the first place.
0: So let's listen to some. Well, I don't know if it's Mississippi River music, but it's certainly St. Louis music.
1: Okay.
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0: For NPR News in Washington, I'm getting back into the business of risky loans, largely ignoring the drop in homeless sales. Fire officials in New York City say a fast-moving house is moving toward the Gulf of Mexico.
1: The firefighters ranged in age from 2 to 14.
0: NPR's under investigation. Nobel Peace Laureate Desmond Tutu is up 47 cents to 77 cents a barrel on the New York Mercantile Exchange. He says he killed a mother and her 464,000 children. New claims for unemployment rose sharply last week, though plugged since last week. The International Court of Justice in The Hague today ruled that this is PR News in Washington.
2: The ruling will be changing regions throughout the world.
3: We end lineup not with a psychedelic experience, but it is at least the sort of music associated with such happenings. The Jimi Hendrix experience with manic depression.

0: 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This is WBCQ, Monticello, Maine, USA. This is Cosmic Debris, your old pal. And your old pal, Jane, is here on the microphone.
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0: And this is the Luppy Gravy Radio Show, coming in here on most of the same station.
1: Yes, and we're here till about what time?
0: Till about, a couple of minutes from now.
1: Oh, okay.
0: The Eric Dolphy Mystery Hour is coming up next, dear Jane.
1: Okay.
0: And you know what that means.
1: Oh, more great music.
0: Nobody really knows what's going on in the mind of the Eric Dolphy Mystery Hour, except for your host.
1: That's right.
0: Jane and Larry.
1: And you wouldn't know unless you knew us.
0: And then you might not even know. It may be.
1: We and might then you still would know.
0: We might pull something crazy out, like something psycho, you know. Well, I don't know. I don't know what we're going to hear, Jane, but let's press the button, the jolly candy-like button on this little the little randomizer machine, this little app I wrote. Yeah, I used Knuth's algorithm for random number generation, and yes, it will pick an MP3 or pick some slimy thing to play on the air. Maybe a wire recording. That could be good. Well, hey, man, we'll see you.
1: Yeah.
0: Here in the next couple of weeks.
1: Yes.
0: Maybe even next Wednesday. Who the hell knows?
1: Well, we hope so.
0: So, happy anniversary, Jane.
1: All right. We'll talk about it then on Wednesday.
0: See you guys. Don't vote Republican,
1: everybody.
0: Don't vote Republican. Don't vote Democrat. Think for yourself. Be independent. Don't be a fucking droid.
1: I know. Don't do it.

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To put a smile in your smoking, always buy Chesterfield. Made the modern way with Accuray. Around Dodge City and in the territory on West, there's just one way to handle the killers and the spoilers, and that's with a U.S. Marshal and the smell of gun smoke.

0: Gunsmoke, starring William Conrad. The transcribed story of the violence that moved west with young America. And the story of a man who moved with it.
1: I'm that man, Matt Dillon, United States Marshal. The first man they look for and the last they want to meet. It's a chancy job, and it makes a man watchful and a little lonely.

0: Well, ain't it?
1: What? Oh, yeah, sure, Chester.
0: Well, doggone it, the wind ain't blowing, it ain't raining, nor hailing, nor snowing, nor freezing, nor nothing, and if that don't make for a fine day up here, then I'm going back to Texas where it does.
1: I'm sorry, Chester. I was thinking about Andy Hill.
0: Andy. We'll find out about him in a couple minutes.
1: Chester, why don't you go over and see if the telegram's come yet, huh? I'll be waiting over there for you.
0: Over where? Oh. Miss Kitty, I'll be back directly.
2: Hello, Matt.
1: Hello, Kitty.
2: Fine day, isn't it?
1: Yeah.
2: You got something on your mind?
1: Chester's gone over to see if that sheriff down in Oklahoma territory sent me an answer yet.
2: Oh, about Andy Hill?
1: Yeah.
2: Well, he's only wanted for robbery, Matt. I should think after you're telling him how he brought in a man wanted for murder, they'd be willing to go easy on him.
1: Well, I hope so, Kitty.
2: And especially since he's settled down here and making a good name for himself.
1: If they'll take my word for it.
2: Well, the sheriff will have to take your word for it.
1: He's probably never even heard of me.
3: Hello, Miss Kitty. Marshal?
2: Hello, Andy.
1: Andy.
3: Heard anything from Oklahoma, Marshal?
1: Chester's over at the telegraph office right now.
3: Oh? Well, I hope it's good news.
2: Why don't you wait and find out, Andy?
3: I'll find out soon enough, Miss Kitty. Right now, I got to shoe a couple of horses for Jim Buck. I promised I'd have it done by noon.
2: Jim was telling me yesterday you're the best man he ever hired.
3: Oh, anybody can ride shotgun, Miss Kitty. All you do is sit there and keep your eyes open.
2: No, it's more than that. He trusts you.
3: It makes me feel good to hear that, Miss Kitty. Goodbye.
2: Bye.
3: You know where to find me, Marshal.
1: Yeah, sure, Andy.
2: If there were more men like him around Dodge, it might not be such a bad place to live.
1: Then I'd be out of a job, Kitty.
2: You could find something else to do.
1: Yeah, maybe.
0: Morning, Miss Kitty.
2: Well, hello, Chester.
0: Here's the telegraph, Mr. Dillon.
1: What's it say, Chester?
0: Well, it's not... You better read it.
1: Uh-huh. I'm sending Deputy Jack Haw to return Andy Hill for trial. Signed, Bob Catlin, Sheriff.
2: Well, he puts it real short, doesn't he?
1: Yeah.
0: He must have some reason for not giving Andy no chance.
1: We'll find out when this Jack Haw gets here, Chester.
2: You gonna put Andy in jail, Matt?
1: No. I'm not even gonna tell him about this until I've talked to Haw.
0: Andy's nice and gentle now, but he'll fight like a tiger anybody tries to arrest him. And he's some handy with a gun, too.
1: Maybe he won't have to fight, Chester. Maybe I'll just send Jack Haw back home empty-handed.
2: What if he's got a legal warrant for Andy?
1: Well, there's gonna be trouble, Kitty. One way or the other.

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3: Put a smile in your smoking. Just give them a try.

0: Chester, will you please stop dusting my desk?
1: Well, but look at the...
2: Marshal Dillon?
0: Yeah, come in.
2: My name's Hall, Marshal, Jack Hall.
0: How are you? This is Chester Proudfoot, huh?
2: How you do?
1: We've been expecting you.
2: Sheriff Catlin said he was going to send a telegram.
0: Yeah, he did.
2: You got Andy Hill locked up here?
0: No, I haven't.
2: No?
0: I haven't seen a warrant for his arrest yet.
2: Oh, I forgot. Here it is, Marshal. Signed by Sheriff Catlin himself.
0: Uh-huh. That's a mighty fancy signature he's got. Well, looks legal. Wait a minute.
2: What is it, Marshal?
0: This is a warrant for the arrest of Andy Hill for murder.
2: Didn't Sheriff Catlin explain?
0: No, he didn't.
2: And I guess he figured it'd be better if I did.
0: Well, go ahead.
2: Well, the sheriff got your letter about Andy, how he brought in that murderer and how he's become a good citizen up here. And I think he was willing to forget that little robbery charge against him.
0: Then why didn't he?
2: A man was killed just before Andy left Oklahoma Territory, Marshal. There was three witnesses to it, but we didn't know that until they decided to talk just the other day.
0: And they say it was Andy who did the killing?
2: That's right. Tried to hold up a saloon and killed the bartender.
0: How come these witnesses waited so long?
2: They was afraid. They thought Andy'd kill them for talking before we could catch him. Well, I guess they got to feeling guilty about it.
0: I see.
2: Marshal, I think I know how you feel. You've come to like Andy. Most everybody does, till they really get to know him. The boy's a liar to begin with, a real clever one. He can usually talk his way out of anything, just like his brother.
0: His brother?
2: His brother murdered a man, too, Marshal, about a year ago.
0: Oh, I see.
2: They're both liars and they're both killers, Marshal. Don't feel bad about being taken in by Andy. They tell me just about everybody has been one time or another.
0: They tell you?
2: I don't know him myself. I only been deputy down there for the last couple of months. But I know a lot about Andy.
0: Uh-huh. When do you want to start back, huh?
2: I was thinking of taking the stage tomorrow morning.
0: You stand at the Dodge House?
2: Yes, I am.
0: All right, come by in the morning. I'll have Andy here.
2: Your town, Marshal. I'll do whatever you say.
0: He'll be here in the morning. Unless he tries to shoot me.

0: It's kind of hard to believe, ain't it, Mr. Dillon?
1: Yeah.
0: I ain't got no reason to be lying, I guess.
1: No.
0: And after all you've done for Andy, and he's nothing but a common killer. There he is, working over there at the anvil.
1: Chester. You wait outside here, huh? I may have trouble with him.
0: All right, sir.
2: What are you doing here, Marshal?
1: Sheriff Catlin sent a deputy to take you back to Oklahoma territory, Andy.
2: What?
1: They want you for the murder of that bartender.
2: Bartender? What are you talking about?
1: You might as well admit it, Andy. The three witnesses have already talked.
2: I don't know what this is all about, Marshal, but I didn't kill nobody. They got me mixed up with my brother.
1: I heard about him.
2: This deputy tell you?
1: Yeah.
2: What's his name?
1: Jack Hogg.
2: I never heard of him.
1: He's got a warrant for your arrest, Andy, signed and legal.
2: There's something wrong about this. I don't like it.
1: And there's no reason why you should.
2: Marshal, my brother killed a man down there, name of Bob Butler. I never knew him. I never even seen him. But this Butler had a cousin, and I heard he swore he'd kill one of us Hills for it, and he wasn't particular which one.
1: That's got nothing to do with this, Andy.
2: How do I know this Jack Hall ain't really Bob Butler's cousin? He could shoot me easy before we ever got back there.
1: It's no use, Andy. I had a wire from the sheriff, and Hawes got a warrant signed by him now. You give me your gun.
2: I thought she was my friend.
1: I'm a lawman, Andy. Now, don't make me kill you.
2: You would, wouldn't you?
1: I don't want to.
2: All right. Take my gun. But you're the same.

0: just because I let him out of his cell.
1: He won't get away.
2: Morning, Marshal. Chester.
1: Good morning.
0: Mr. Haw.
2: Well, this the prisoner?
1: Mm-hmm, that's him.
2: Andy Hill. Heard a lot about you, Andy. Feel like I know you real well.
1: He's not talking much, Haw.
2: No? Well, he'll talk at his trial.
3: If there is a trial.
2: What do you mean? Of course there'll be a trial.
3: Will there?
1: Andy thinks maybe you're gonna shoot him on the way back, Haw.
2: Why would I want to shoot him?
1: He thinks your name might be Butler.
2: Butler? Well, that's the man Andy's brother killed.
1: He says Butler had a cousin. And this cousin swore he'd get one of the Hill boys for it. Either one.
2: It's true, Marshal. I've heard it myself, but... Well, there's something Andy doesn't know. Butler's cousin was killed in a saloon brawl about a month ago. I was with Sheriff Catlin when he arrested the man who killed him.
0: Well, there you are, Andy. You see, you got nothing to worry about.
2: You'll get a trial. You'll get a fair trial. Right now, we better get going. Stage leaves in half an hour.
3: You gonna handcuff me?
2: No. Not here, not in Dodge. I don't want to cause you no embarrassment, Andy. I'm gonna take you back, but I'm gonna make it as easy on you as I can.
0: There. You see, Andy? Oh, ain't he a nice fella?
3: Let's go.
2: Goodbye, Marshal. Thanks for your help.
1: Goodbye.
2: Goodbye, Chester.
0: Goodbye, Mr. Haw. Goodbye, Andy.
3: Marshal?
1: Yeah, Andy.
3: I made a mistake.
1: Oh?
3: I should have fought it out with you when I had a chance.

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0: Oh, good morning, Chester.
1: Morning, Mr. Dillon. You had your breakfast yet?
0: Well, that's where I'm headed right now.
1: Well, if you'll stop in at the Dodge House with me for a minute, I'll go with you.
0: Okay, fine. What's going on at the Dodge House?
1: Well, a fellow who was rooming there borrowed some money off me last night. He said he'd pay it back this morning.
0: Ah, I see.
1: It oughtn't to take but a minute, Mr. Dillon. He said he'd have it waiting for me. He's going to leave it with the clerk here.
0: Go ahead.
2: Oh, morning, Marshal. Chester.
1: Morning, Avery.
0: Avery.
2: What can I do for you, huh?
1: Did Sam Adams leave some money here for me?
2: Money? Oh, no.
1: No? Well, where's he at?
2: Well, he paid his bill and left about an hour ago, Chester.
1: He left? Where'd he go to?
2: I don't know. He got on his horse and rode out of town.
1: Yeah, but now he couldn't. He owed me some money. I don't even know where he's from.
2: Sorry I can't help you, Chester.
0: Now, well, wait a minute, now. Chester. Don't get excited. Let's take a look at the register here. It ought to say where he's from.
2: Well, they don't always put that down, Marshal. Most of them just sign their names.
0: Well, we'll take a look anyway.
1: Gosh.
0: Yeah, you're right. Most of them do just sign their names.
2: Yeah, sure.

0: Jack Hall.
1: What's the matter, Mr. Dillon?
0: Hall's signature, Chester.
2: Well, certainly Mr. Hall stayed here, but he's gone now, Marshal.
0: No, he hasn't. That stage is just pulling out now.
1: Where are you going, Mr. Dillon?
0: I want to talk to one of your passengers, Jim.
3: Sure, I'll wait.
4: Now, what is it, Marshal? What'd you stop us for?
0: I got something to tell you, Hawk. Get down.
4: Yeah. Okay.
0: You too, Andy. Come on down here.
3: Sure.
4: What do you want him for, Marshal? What's this all about?
0: They're staying here, Jim. You can get moving now.
4: No, you wait.
0: Get moving, I said, Jim.
4: Now, what do you think you're doing, Marshal? Now, why'd you do that?
0: I said I had something to tell you, Hawk.
4: You didn't have to send the stage off.
0: You're not going anywhere.
4: What are you talking about?
0: I just saw your signature on the register over at the Dodge House.
4: My signature?
0: It's a mighty fancy one, Hawk. Just like Sheriff Catlin's on that warrant you showed me.
4: What are you driving at, Marshal?
0: Sheriff Catlin didn't sign that warrant. You did.
4: You're smart, Marshal. Let's see if you're as fast with your gun as you are with your head.
0: Drop, Andy! You hit, Andy?
5: I'm all right, Marshal. You missed me.
0: Well, he's dead, Andy.
6: He'd have killed me if you hadn't shot him, Marshal.
0: Yeah, he was a real feudin' man. Your brother killed his cousin, and he was willing to die right here if he could only take you with him.
6: Yeah.
0: He is probably a deputy, though. That's how he got hold of my letter to Sheriff Catlin.
6: Sure. Catlin probably never saw your letter.
0: Yeah. Well, Andy, tell you what I'm going to do. I'm going to write him again. And this time, I don't think you're going to have any trouble.

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0: anywhere, dead hand. 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Shattered tongues, vulnerable organism.
1: Good food in abandoned zoo.
0: Hustling myself. 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Everybody, pants down. 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Suck my message. Music down a windy street worn smooth by light years of crustacean traffic. 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Idiot police spattered backwards. On this green land, the dollar twisted to light a last cigarette. 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Word falling, photo falling. 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

0: come here. Folks, Nancy graduated from Hollywood High School last spring, class of 62. And as you know, I had the privilege of playing opposite her in Wild Guitar. And she can talk, too. So, Nancy?
1: Well, really, Art, you know, it was a pleasure for me to play opposite you.
0: Say, this is not all about Miss Nancy Czar. You've probably seen her name and picture in the papers before, because she just happens to be Olympic World Team champion ice skater twice.
2: Wow.
0: On the Olympic team of the whole world. What do you think of that, Al? Olympic World Team.
2: Wow.
0: Figure skating.
3: Nancy?
1: Yes, Alan.
3: Oh, Nancy.
1: Oh, Alan.
3: Oh, Nancy.
1: Yes, Alan, spit it out.
3: Can I have your autograph?
1: Of course you can, Alan.
3: Thank you.
1: Say, folks, it's interview time, and let's interview Arch Hold Jr. Arch, how old are you?
0: I'm 19 years old.
4: I'm 19 years old.
5: And I'm 19 years old, too.
0: And how old are you?
1: I'm 18, Archie. Say, Arch, a lot of people would like to know how you got started in pictures.
0: Well, now, Nancy, a lot of people ask me that, but this is a hard thing to answer.
2: Oh, yeah.
0: And I might say that to answer it in around 3 seconds, just be at the right place at the right time. Then we won't have to talk for an hour.
1: All right, Archie, in that case, how many pictures have you made?
0: 4, Nancy. The first one was The Choppers. The second one was a picture called Egon, which played here. Third one, Wild Guitar, of course, and probably the most fun, because being a musician and a singer, it's great to work with the finest people in connection with motion pictures and the record corporations in Los Angeles. So, then I did make another picture, but it's a little different from the other pictures I've made. I play a quite different character.
4: He sure
0: called
4: does.
0: Suddenly Terror. It'll be out, about a couple months, maybe 3 months.
4: You got to see this picture. Don't miss it, because you've seen Arch Hall as the teenager with the guitar. Now you'll see him as a killer, a psycho killer, no less. Don't miss this picture.
1: Really great, huh?
0: All the way in this one.
4: No guitar at all, unless you happen to hit somebody with it. I can't remember. But all the way out from California, people have been exclaiming to me how weird this is, because they all say he looks so much more like a lover.
1: Oh, that's
0: well,
1: all right, lover. I'll be back in a little while. But before I go, why don't you sing one of Ricky Nelson's songs? The one called "Teenage Idol."
0: Okay, Nancy, okie doke, but let's have a little hand for Nancy Czar. Come on, folks.

time we're going to do a tune composed by our saxophonist Hank Mobley. It's a beautiful little thing. It's a foxtrot. It is a slang that is used by the musician, just cooling.

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Hey, come and took my brother away. 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I'm normal. I painted everything in my house purple. My fingernail file, my potato peelers, my... Stay away from my frogs! I got an earthworm in a fruit jar, and I make long-distance calls to Ringo Starr, and I make funny faces to scare the kids. Boop! Save lightning bugs and katydids. They'll never come take me away, because I'm normal. I'm okay. I play tiddlywinks with Dracula's bat and jump rope with a cross-eyed cat. I play Bob Dylan records upside down and keep my fish out of water so they won't drown. My brother didn't know them things. That's the reason they took him away. Took him away yesterday. He's crazy, but I'm okay. I fill my bathtub with strawberry jam and feed my squirrels sugar-cured ham. And I spread rumors that Stalin is dead. I said he was wearing a sheepskin when he died in bed. Made that up. I eat alphabet soup with a tuning fork and shine my shoes with Chinese pork. I'm okay. Don't ever take me away. I'm normal. You show me a pig on the highway and I'll show you a road dog. Step on a crack and break your mother's back. I play the violin with just

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1: 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At the tone, the time will be 3 p.m.

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1: Whiter than anything.
0: Yesterday, Mary was released from the asylum and met at the airport by Fran and Gimp, who took her to the scene of the fire in Aubrey's stolen car.
2: Don't worry, about a thing, John. Your Honor, I wish to introduce at this point...
3: I object!
4: Objection sustained.
2: All right, I'll rephrase that. I wish to introduce at this time some evidence without which my client's case would...
3: I object!
2: Object, Your Honor, forgive me, but I cannot continue to press my prosecution in the face of the Assistant District Attorney's constant badgering.
4: Objection overruled. The Assistant District Attorney will remove his badger from the courtroom.
2: Your Honor, the prosecution rests.
5: So does the defense.
4: This court will take a 15-minute recess and nap. Milk and cookies will be served in the cafeteria.
2: Don't worry about a thing, Mary. He hasn't got a chance.
6: Don't worry about a thing, Louise. Yes, honey, I know. I'll talk... Yes, right, I'll have him run out of town in the next edition. Well, I'm the editor, aren't I? I'm not. Louise, I'll have to call you back later. There's someone at the door. Of course I love you. I love him, too. Goodbye.
7: Dad?
6: Is that you, Helen?
7: No.
6: Come on in. Take off your things. You must be freezing. Would you like a drink?
7: Oh, I'm back from the fire.
6: Well, did Larry win his antitrust case?
7: Yes, they hung him.
6: Thank God.
7: And Daddy, I've decided to have his baby.
6: Oh, Mary, I'm so happy for you. That's wonderful. When's the blessed event?
7: Just as soon after the abortion as possible.
6: I will not live until I see you smile again.
0: Back to the end of the world after this message.

morning. Get in Highway 49. Yeah, I'm getting up in the morning. Get in Highway 49.

Sonoma. 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

played long time. I believe I just my bed, Melvana. Play for me, ain't you? Well, I'm getting up in the morning. Well, I believe I just my bed. Why not the highway 49? Yeah, well, boys, I be rocking to my head. Play the wire, son, boy. Play for me. Me and you ain't played together in a long time, boy. Play it yourself.

0: we were making the Beale White album, and there was a period where, because it was a double album, it started, splitting into, like, Paul would be in one studio doing something and somebody else would be in another studio. There was a lot of overdubs, and there's a lot of time when, you know, I wasn't required. Or sometime I was in one studio doing the horn section on Savoy Truffle. You know, all that. We were, you know, we'd done all the basic tracks and we're just doing these overdubs.
1: Susie cream cheese. This is the voice of your subconscious mind speaking to you.

I should like to expound briefly on a theory I have held for some time, to the effect that the reason most folk songs are so atrocious is that they were written by the people. And if professional songwriters had written them instead, things might have turned out considerably differently. For example, consider the old favorite, Clementine, you know. In a cavern, in a canyon, da-da-da-da-da-da-da. A song with no recognizable merit whatsoever. And imagine what might have happened if, for example, Cole Porter had tried writing this song. The first verse might have come out like this.

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She was so pretty, what a pity, Clement.

0: supposing at this point that Mozart, or one of that crowd, had tried writing a verse, the next one might have come out as a baritone aria from an Italian opera, somewhat along these lines.
1: Era leggera e come un fairy e sue shoes numero 9 herring bo

Clementine, Clementine, ah, Clementine, ah, Clementine. Herring boxes and the tops of sandalay per Clementina. Herring boxes and the tops of sandalay per Clementine. Kesha gora Clementina, Kesha gora Clementina, cara Clementina, cara Clementina, na na na na na na na. Well, supposing now at this rather dramatic juncture in the narrative that one of our modern cool school of composers had tried writing a verse, the next one might have come out like this. Drove those ducklings to the water, yep, rock. Every morning like 9 a.m., oop-pop, I got a hung up on a splinter, got a hung up on a splinter, clug him up. Fell into the foamy brine, dig that crazy Clementine, man! And to end on a happy note, one can always count on Gilbert and Sullivan for a rousing finale full of words and music and signifying nothing.

That I missed her, depressed her young sister named Esther. 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Now a pestering sister's a festering blister. You'd best resist her, say I. The mister resisted, the sister persisted. I kissed her, all loyalty slipped. When she said I could have her, her sister's cadaver must surely have

0: See what I mean?
1: Edith, come out of the kitchen. I want to show you something in the magazine here.
2: She's not here, Daddy. She ran down the market.
1: Ah, gee, I hope she don't get hung up in them sales down there. She's a sucker for specials. That's why we got 15 pounds of nuts in the closet. We ain't even got a monkey.
3: No, I eat those nuts.
1: Well, you ain't long out of the trees, anyway. Archie, we're waiting here. We're starved.
4: Don't rush me, Archie Bunker. You get your dinner on time. You always get your dinner on time. And don't you forget that, neither.
5: Mom, let me help you with those bags.
4: Leave me alone.
1: Hey, Edith there. Is something the matter with you?
4: No.
1: Well, I just want to know if you're all
4: right. Don't argue with me.
1: Edith, I ain't arguing. I just...
4: If you're asking for a fight, you're going to get one.
1: Did she really say that?
3: If I didn't hear that with my own ears, I wouldn't believe it.
1: Listen to that. She never wallops the pots that way. Gee, I don't know what to expect from her next.
4: Oh, my, it's so nice to be home.
1: You ain't mad at nothing there, Edith?
4: Mad? No. Why should I be mad? Here's some beer.
3: Ma, you sure you're all right?
4: Sure, I'm fine. Why?
1: Oh, nothing, Edith. I just want you to be ready, you know, for our 3-day excursion down to Florida. That's all.
4: I'm ready. I'm looking forward to it.
1: Oh, that's swell, swell. Hey, sit down in your chair there, will you? I want to show you something in the magazine I just found. Oh, wait till I show you. There's one of them in here, an all-bear band.
4: A naked band at Disneyland?
1: No, Edith. You know, bears, like brown bears, grizzly bears.
4: Well, I hate bears.
1: Yeah, but they ain't real bears, Edith. Look.
4: I hate all bears. Take it away.
1: I'm just trying to show you something.
4: Stifle!
1: Pinch me, will you?
4: I told you to stifle!
3: Are you all right?
4: Leave me alone!
1: Nobody's doing nothing to you!
4: You listen to me!
5: Mom!
4: All of you, listen to me! I said stifle and I mean stifle! Stifle, stifle, stifle! We're not going to Disney World or any other world!
6: Is acting so strangely.
2: No more, it isn't, Daddy. Come on over here for a minute. I want to talk to you. Just sit down right here. I want to show you a magazine article I've been reading that I think applies to you. Here it is.
6: Ma, have you been more forgetful than usual?
4: Forgetful? I don't know. Let me think. Ma. Gloria, what did you just ask me?
6: Ma, I think I know what's the matter. It's the change.
4: You mean spring is coming?
6: No, Ma. Not the seasons. I'm talking about life. Don't you see the forgetfulness, the hot flashes? It's the change of life.
4: Oh, my. At my age? Oh, no, I ain't supposed to change yet.
6: But, Ma, it says in the article it can start any time after 40.
4: And when it does, it can turn you into an old woman.
6: Oh, no, Ma, that doesn't happen nowadays. It's a natural, beautiful time of life.
4: Beautiful? Well, it don't feel very beautiful. I feel like I'm jumping in and out of a hot bath and somebody's twisting a rubber band around my head.
6: Oh, Ma, there's nothing to worry about. Look, it says right here, nowadays with simple hormone treatment, there are no unpleasant manifestations.
4: Well, my Aunt Elizabeth went through this and she didn't get manifestations. She got a mustache. imagine you having to tell me what's wrong. When I was a young girl, I didn't know what every young girl should know. Now I'm going to be an old lady, and I don't know what every old lady should know.
2: Why don't you two talk about the wonderful weekend you're going away on?
4: Yeah, I want to talk about where we're going.
1: Yeah, well, that's fine, Edith. I mean, if you want to talk about Florida, let's talk about Florida. And by the way, you...
4: Florida. I want to go to Scranton.
1: What is in Scranton?
4: My cousin Emily. You hate Emily.
1: No, I don't hate Emily, Edith. I never did. I like Emily and her little home in Scranton and them four cute teenagers. A nice guy she married, her husband here. I mean, no, I can't say that. I can't say I

0: give you just 30 seconds. Now, come on, change. You get on the phone and call a lodge and confirm that the bunkus is going on to Florida as pre-deranged.
1: Yeah.
0: Go on, Edith. Hop on it now.
1: Right away, Auntie. He don't think I'm old. He still loves me.
0: Now, that is that. Take me down to the fancy doctor, telling me to be patient, be kind, be nice, be a jerk. I showed you two how to handle a change of life right here and now, and you better remember it, meathead. Now everything is back to normal around here. Edith, are you getting that phone number?
1: No! I don't want to go to Florida. I don't want to go anywhere. And if you want to make a phone call, you make it yourself.
0: Back to the groin ecologist.

0: the other.
1: Have a lager!
0: That was the voice of Banana Rotunda himself. On the edge of his cliff. Behind him lay the open cave mouth. Through which to enter into which is to discover the invisible opera company of TV.

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When the grocery man saw what the fly had done, he loaded up his Gatling gun. He chased the fly all up and down and tried to shoot him in the mouth. But the little fly was much too slick. He showed the grocery man a trick. He flew around the room and then went and hit in the ham again. When he had finished his dirty work, he flew on to the lady first. And up to her leg, he took his soul and took it by in the lady's home. The lady laughed and said, "Oh my, ah there, stay there, you naughty fly." 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
2: Right. This is like number what I dedicate to all my mates Dan in Stepney, and all my mates like what's doing a bit of porridge in Wandsworth at the moment, and like to my sister what's in Holloway like for nicking handbags and all that. So and like I just want them to know like that I still like them all, even though I've got a lot of bread now. And a Rolls Royce, she course, like through singing the blues, so like dedicated to all them, right? And the screws and all.

0: in and take a look at
1: the TV guide.
2: Look at the TV guide.
1: I'll warm up the set.
0: Do you buy grapefruits as carefully as you buy them? Well, this is the TV guide.
3: We got a match.
0: This is it right here. Let's see. Yeah. What's on? Afternoon.
2: Wait, what time is it?
0: It's about 2 o'clock. Let's see. End of the World is on 2. It's cereal. And 7 is the Circumcision Game. And on 4 is Hopeless Tomorrow, none of those cereals.
2: There's a movie on Channel 9.
0: Yeah, what?
2: Drama. Houston House Detective.
0: Oh, yeah, yeah.
2: 1953. Police Lieutenant Scratch Richards and a urologist named Happy try to track down radioactive chorus girl Honey Sanchez, who has a vial of deadly marijuana taped to her leg.
3: Oh, that sounds exciting.
0: Who's Vince Mole in that?
2: Vince Mole, Darlene Edwards, and Elmer Fudd.
3: Oh, hey, he was on last night. He did that special, that Up America special. That was a good one.
2: I think I'd rather watch a movie.
0: Yeah, well, that's
3: all right. Let's see. Another movie on?
2: There is.
0: Yeah, Hercules Big Arms is on. That's one of those 60s Italian macho films, I think. Hercules tries to keep his mind on avenging his dead wife. I saw it. Mickey Mulkey, Benito Mussolini, and it's 90 minutes, and it's the general public.
2: You'd like movie science fiction on Channel 13, Space Delinquent.
0: Oh, yeah, when was
2: 1957.
0: That? Oh, great year, man, great year.
2: Listen to this. A teenage Martian tries to sell some hot marijuana to a federal agent when there is a strange noise from space. Helen Whipple, Maurice Bumstead.
0: Oh, yeah. Hey, listen, let's see.
3: The afternoon is really a bad time.
0: No, there's some
3: TV,
0: there's some of that NET stuff, some of that free television, you know, Walt Disney. Dances of Cheese, Traditional Cheese Dancing is on 28.
2: That's a bore.
0: I tell you what, let's just make up a sandwich and we'll go watch at 2:30. What's on?
2: Here's a new game, a debut, it says, Jacuzze.
0: Oh, yeah? Right?
2: From France comes this popular favorite in which the people, Jan Murray, tries to kill all the guest aristocrats without dropping a stitch of laughter. This week's guests, Barbara Bobo, Adam Thigh, Willie Pep, and Whitaker Chambers.
0: Oh, Whitaker's getting back. Yeah, let's
3: turn that swords on. Will be sharpened for that.
0: Roy Rogers is on 13 in Western. Dale wants to sleep with Pat, so Roy gets a room in the All City Motel right next to some juvenile delinquents.
3: That's great.
2: On at 3 o'clock, though, is Killer Kane USMC comedy. This is a series. Sergeant Kane dreams that he tries to kill his father by beating him with a nylon stocking.
3: Wait, are these local shows or is
2: no? That's network. Kane Edgar Hoove, you know, he's got his own variety show
3: now.
2: Yeah,
3: he does.
2: Father Richard Nixon on Channel 2. There's a movie, comedy movie, Track Down All Trucks, 1958. Two-fisted truck driver Tex Tirebiter takes on 12 2-bit truck stop tricks in a truckee trailer court. Here we go, Highway Patrol.
0: Oh, my favorite.
3: Is this the movie that's on?
2: Let's watch Highway Patrol.
3: Oh,
2: crime
3: Highway Patrol. You mean the old series, Highway Patrol.
2: They've got a bigger write-up. This must be the end. This is the end thing of the series, I think. An interesting final episode, as Lieutenant Broderick Crawford goes after his toughest assignment, tracking down Lieutenant Dan Matthews, who is a character in a middle 1950s television series called Highway Patrol, starring Broderick Crawford, where everyone drives around in cars on endless location shootings in Fullerton and on Mulholland Drive in Hollywood, and where Broderick, as Lieutenant Dan Matthews, keeps saying 10-4 and 2150 by with that surly, mushed-mouthed manner that he, Dan Matthews, perfected in his portrayal of Huey Duck, Murderer of the South, in All the King's Screenwriters.

0: boy. You try to know so much. Sometimes I get to listen to all your talk, I get carried away by it. If you're the devil's friend, why you hang around here so much? Besides, ain't no such thing as the devil, Mama says. All the devil is the kind of spirit that gets into people.
1: He gets into people, all right, one way or the other. I've heard tell of people who'd sell their souls to the devil for as little as a gold watch.
0: Shoot, Willie B. You ought to be ashamed of yourself. If there was any truth in that, you'd have yourself a gold watch right now. Or an automobile like you're always talking. You know so much. How do you go about selling yourself to the devil?
1: I hear tell if you cross one hand over the other, while there's a full moon, and raise both above your head, and spit 7 times to the east and west, the devil will appear to give you anything you want, or any kind of power.
0: Shoot, boy, that ain't nothing but talk. You'd lie at the drop of a hat. If there was anything in that, I'd sell myself to him. Go to one of Mrs. Patterson's teas.
1: I'd just as soon sell myself for an automobile. Get out of this place. Speed up the roads to Chicago.
0: You and me both. Why are you looking at me like that? Boy, ever since you went to Chicago to visit with your uncle, you've had a real dreamy look.
1: Maybe I ain't woke up yet.
0: Tell me some more about your Chicago trip.
1: I've told you just about everything I know about it.
0: Well, I could hear about Chicago forever and never grow tired of it, even though it ain't all true.
1: Well, you take the time I was down on State Street. It was lit up like day, but it was night. And the music was coming from every place, like there was no one place where it started and no one place where it stopped. People bawling the jack and eagle rocking to beat the band. And the women were dressed like everything, in spangles and silk and shoes and furs. That was some night, girl. It was like a million stars had come down to throw their brilliance all around. And the theaters, you ought to have seen them. I went to one theater called the Grand.
0: The Grand Theater?
1: I went there to see Bessie Bolt. She was the queen of the blues.
0: Good gracious.
1: When she wasn't singing, she just rolled around in a big car and passed the time playing blackjack. Won so much money, she didn't know what to do.
0: I bet she got rich.
1: Honey, rich ain't the word.
0: I'd rather be rich than blues singing. Come on, Willie B. Let's play a few fast hands of blackjack.
1: Oh, I get tired of playing for matches, girl. If there's anything I hate, it's a struck match and nothing to light it to.
0: If I was a boy...
1: What?
0: I say if I was a boy, I would have been gone from here long ago.
1: Oh, it ain't all that easy going off. You gotta prepare.
0: That Riley boy didn't. Did he prepare?

0: Yes, it's time again for the contiguous story of graft and gratification, a story as ripe as yesterday's headlines and yesterday's dreams of tomorrow. The housewarming tale of your two favorite junk wheelers and dealers, those two lovable old coots, Mutt and Smut. Let's join them now, just down the block, a stone's throw from City Hall in Pigtown Haven, USA.
1: Yeah. Well, that ought to do her, Smut.
2: What?
1: What? I said that ought to do her, Smut.
2: Got the truck
1: all loaded up.
2: Yep.
1: We can get started off to Miss Goldbrick's place with these things for the party just as soon as I finish all this here gold-burned exposition.
2: Yeah, well, shut up then, Mutt. Let's get going then. Oh, boy.
1: Get in the truck.
2: What's that shine Tarface Pork said to look for?
1: The big lumberjack just beyond the giant toasted burrito.
2: Oh, yeah, okay.
1: Groat bread, don't eat it, it eats you.
2: What, Mutt?
1: Huh? What? Oh, nothing. I was just reading that there new sign to myself, Smut, groat bread sign.
2: You sure do think out loud then, Mutt.
1: I'm hungry.
2: You know what, Mutt?
1: No, what?
2: Stop repeating me, Mutt. What are you talking about?
1: I didn't do anything.
2: Now, cut it out, Mutt. Now, I'm warning you, Mutt.
1: Boy, you sure are infuriating sometimes, you lovable old
2: coot. Well, just watch yourself, Mutt, or I'll drive this crate right off the road. Now, I swear I will.
1: Oh, yeah?
2: I'll do that.
1: I'm driving, you know, you dumb bastard.
2: Oh, well. Okay, then. I ain't gonna tell you.
1: Well, what for mother's sake you're talking about?
2: Well, I was gonna recite all the verbs of the alphabet for you. That's all. But I ain't gonna do it now.
1: Oh, you're so fucked, Smut.
2: Oh, yeah? All right, MB is our was, were, do, did, done, does, can, could, have, has, had, may, must, might, shall, should, will, would, and been.
1: Okay, that does it, gallbladder. I am pulling this crate off in the road.
2: What you pulling up here for? What you pulling up over there for? This is the sack of waffles.
1: Yeah, I told you I was hungry.
2: Listen, we're going to be late for Miss Goldbrick's.
1: I don't care. You can wait and get something to eat there if you're in such an all-fired hurry.
2: Well, I don't know.
3: Hi, Pops.
1: Hello there, girlie. Say hello, Smut.
2: Hello, Smut.
1: You dumb bunny.
2: Don't mind him, girlie.
1: How are you, anyway?
3: Hi, Pops.
1: Glad to hear it, girlie. Glad to hear it. Could you tell me the specials for today, please?
3: Sack of duck.
2: Sack of duck waffles? That sounds right and good. I'll have a sack of them.
1: Okay, fine. Yeah, me too.
2: Yeah.
3: Double order coming up.
2: Oh, that poor little pretty thing. She's still suffering from the schizophrenia, I can tell that.
1: Yeah, such a pity.
2: She's got a nice,
1: Such a pity. I hear she got it from going on too many double dates.
2: I just hope it ain't catching, though, Mutt.
1: No, it ain't a promiscuous disease.
2: Mutt?
1: What?
2: Mutt?
1: What?
2: I just had two horrible thoughts, Mutt.
1: You don't mean...
2: Yep. What if she comes back with four orders of sack of duck waffles?
1: Four orders of sack of duck waffles? Mutt?
2: Smut? No, what?
1: We better get out of here.
2: No, wait, I got a better idea.
1: What?
2: We'd better get out of here.

0: Ah, well, here we are.
1: Oh, boy. Glad to be here.
0: Oh, wait a minute. The truck hasn't stopped yet.
1: Somebody stop that truck.
0: Oh, good.
1: Oh.
0: That's fair.
1: We almost drove off the highway.
2: Yuck, yuck, yuck, yuck, yuck, yuck.
3: Well, there's my brother.
2: Hiya's mud and smut. Why, thank goodness you's arrived.
1: Hello there, Tarface. Where is everybody?
0: Yeah, didn't nobody arrive yet?
2: Oh, oh, sure. They all inside watching that new TV show, Everybody's Negro, the story of the president's son. They be out after the thrilling conclusion of this week's chaplain.
1: Oh, well, good boy. Okay, come on then. Maybe we can get these airwolf stools unloaded and scattered out over the lawn before they comes out now.
0: That's right, Spot. We got work to do. The sun never sets when you're wearing a steel hat.
2: Ain't that the truth? Massa Mud and Smut, you certainly do got a fancy brand bent for your wood turning. Listen, I got to get my brother Lex X. Excuse me, I'll try that again. Listen, I got to get my brother Lex X to come out and help us, okay? He back in the laundry room drying out the canopies with my wife, Porcelain.
1: That sure enough is a good idea, Tarface. We could use all the help around here we could get.
0: Yep. Oh. 2, 3, 4.
1: Yep. 2, 3, 4. Yep. 2, 3, 4. Yep. That boy sure does look smart in that new uniform, don't he, Mike?
0: Yeah, but he's dumb as ever.
1: Yes, sir. Yeah, here they come now.
0: Here they come.
2: Right this way, brother. Right this way. Mr. Mott, Mr. Smart, this here my brother, Lex X. He from the city.
4: That's right.
0: I'm Mutt.
1: I'm a Smut.
4: What?
2: Oh, that's all right, Lex. They can't tell us apart, neither.
4: What you talking about?
0: Well, fellas, let's get started unloading and pick up our cues a little bit here. Here's some cues for you.
1: Oh, here's some wolf stools there.
4: The white folks will just stop on lifting cake now for just a second.
0: What?
4: I'd be most damn glad to help you fellas, but first, I wonder if you might help me with just a few little items for to take back to the city. Presents for my friends, you know.
1: Oh, well, I suppose I could write them down.
0: Yeah,
1: you know.
0: Yeah. Making less.
2: Look, you just adds them on to Miss Goldprick's bill.
1: She say it okay.
0: Yeah.
1: Okay.
0: Well,
1: yes,
0: I guess
1: right.
0: That'll be okay.
2: Yeah.
0: Business is business, as we say. Yuck, yuck, yuck.
4: You honky sure take a lot of downers. I'd like a 14 Critton sash fasteners and a reciprocating set of Chicago design steel lock sets for inside doors, some safety wieners and a gross of mutton smut, the Graham Freestyle plastic shot put charger plate maker with a one-piece wad conventional shot cup for shell cases.
1: So well, you know.
2: And don't forget, Lex, that order of fast joint narrow steel butts and light Coca-Cabana carrying cases.
4: Oh, yeah, and I'd like a crucible full of them complete round-the-world meat cookbooks and survival kit, including devil burgers, cow pie, and a complete chapter on Danish tongue treat. I'd like 2 growth of mutton smut, 9-ton pistol and air gun, 1/2 jackets and 3/4 jacket bullet swaggering pies.
2: Yeah, and some of them banana molds, maybe one small pocket packet of 450 bullet sizes and lubricators, as many of them English spinning rod butts and back busters as you can spare, Miss Mutt.
0: I got 2 groceries.
2: And how about
0: back.
2: A soft, cold, warthog multi-directional blast heater?
4: Say, Jim, long if you're in a looting mood, how about some adjustable smoking ham, some meat hooks, the genuine Tom Mix cowboy outfit lined with sheep ulsters, and a cant root combined hog tamer and ear marker, a humbug, rustless grill net, a moleskin suit, and another damn fine, super fine brand, Farmer Brown farm leveling instrument.
1: Yeah.
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0: Officer, I'd appreciate it if you don't take my sunshine away. You can have my NASA charge, my Brink America card. Take anything, just don't take my sunshine.
1: How can you prove this is your sunshine, buddy?
0: Well, it's got 22 parts LSD-26, 13 parts strychnine, 10 parts sterno, 4 parts all biodegradable hog butter, and 4 degrees insoluble poisonous non-active ingredients. That's my sunshine.
2: Yeah, it certainly is.
0: I don't take
2: arrest.
0: That stuff off the streets. We're all under arrest. This is an avant-garde play, and don't try and put me on it.

do hair tonic commercials, and I saw actually the first one ever done. And it had a football player and a kid of 17 whose problem was he really had bad hairs, hairs all hanging out all over the place, really weird hair. And they introduced the two together, you know, and they said, this is a football player, this is a little kid. Little kid? This is a football player. So how you, kid? What's wrong with you? So, well, sir, I have bad hair, and I can't get any girls. Yeah, and you're ugly, too. So they did the first commercial. Here's a take one football player. Close up to the football player, he speaks. Here, kid, this is a football. Take it. Now, give it back, kid. Now get over there. I'm gonna show you how to throw it. The ball. Just put your arm right on back like you see, and it's gonna let it fly. Now, throw it back to me, kid. Pick it up first. Now throw it. Nice throwing. Now let us go on into the locker room. So they go into the locker room, the kid showers, he goes in front of the mirror to comb his hair. This is where the plot thickens. Close up with the football player, he speaks. Here, kid, what the heck are you doing? Get that Molson Grayson. Get that Grayson Maggie. Get that stuff out your hair. What you need, kid, is some good old whatever it is. That's the Rebob. This'll do you a whole bunch of good. All you need is a whole bunch while I'm shaking it down and put your hands out. Now you see me shaking. Why do you let the stuff go on the floor and all over the place, Sheriff? Now rub it in. It'll do you a whole bunch of good. It's got H09, zips there, a whole bunch of stuff in there. Go on, rub it on your head. Now let's comb it. Now let's compare comb. See that? Yours is green. Mine's is orange. Now let's go on out and get us some women's hat.

0: That's pretty hard to play right off the bat. We don't know that.
1: I think it's getting on and it's getting kind of late. And I know you folks have got a concert.
0: Let's do one more.
1: Please.
0: Let's do one more.
1: Something to wake us up and put us to bed at the same time.
0: Okay.
1: We got one of those.

0: When it really gets in my mouth, I know it gets its rocks off when I do that.
1: Just a beautiful chick. I'm going to take it home and wainer and diner.
0: Well, anyway.
1: See what happens.
0: The reason I did this is because I felt that I've never done it before, and nobody else that I know of has ever done this before, so I thought I would do it just once just to see how it felt.
1: Had a few drinks.
0: And actually, it turned out to where it felt so good that I had to do it at least five or six more times. Would you pardon me just a second? I think I'll
2: try it one more time.
0: You know, it really gets down all the way down to your tonsils, and it massages the tonsils. You know, the coffee is just a little bit warmer than lukewarm, and it really soothes the membranes and the tonsils and the vocal cords and the muscles
1: records
0: and your vocal cords.
1: Into a nice dark bedroom to get some on.
0: I think it
1: and you know, it was kind of the thrill for me to really get it on with this beautiful blonde, which was for a dream, was really a fantastic chick.
2: So we got in there.
3: We started making it, ripped out a big giant boob, playing around with it.
2: So

0: folks. Hope you enjoyed it a lot. That little preview of the Beatles' Magical Mystery Tour, just to entertain you before the taping starts. I'm awfully sorry we're running so late tonight, but we do have a little thing. How are you doing there with the spraying, Roy? Roy, is the spraying going okay? Happening, okay. Well, in the few minutes while we get everything set up for the show tonight, maybe I'll tell you, because you've been such a good audience so far, why don't you all give yourselves a great big hand, okay? Could you do that? I'll tell you what to do, folks. Jackie Gleason does this on his great show down there in Miami Beach, you know. He asks everybody to say banana, okay? Can you do that? One, two, three, banana! That was terrible. That really was awful. Just keep spraying around the center here. It'll be okay. It'll drip right in, okay? Try it again. One, two, three, banana! You're a great bunch. That's the way Jackie Gleason does it. Is it happening back there? You're doing good with the spraying. Okay, fine. Well, recently I was up there in San Francisco, up in Hashbury. That's a really groovy spot. I was up there with a very groovy chick, I want you to know. A really groovy, hippie chick. And she was so beautiful that I wanted to take a photograph of her. Naked. But she made me put my pants on. All right, is everything all ready to go, Roy? Everything's all ready to go. They're ready. Okay, I'm glad to hear that. All right, ladies and gentlemen, if I can have just a little bit of quiet, please. Yes, the air is charged with expectancy. And with about 5,000 cc's of a powerful and well-beloved hallucinogen. Yes. So in just about 10 seconds, you'll all be ready to play This Is Your Trip. It's Sunday night and time to play America's favorite audience participation game. This Is Your Trip, brought to you this week by Ralph's Clothes Board of Ralph's Clothes Board voters in the city of Encino. And here he is, ladies and gentlemen, your smiling genial host, the man who made ego death a household word, Mr. Jerry Yarrow. Happening.
1: Well, thank you, Ken, and thank all of you in our lovely studio audience. I know what's happening. It's time to play our favorite audience participation game, Truth or Schizophrenia. Well,
2: there's still some lingering out there. Now I'd like you to just open up your lungs and take a nice, deep breath for Jerry. Ready? Now, hold on. One, two, three, breathe.
3: Oh, that's beautiful. Oh, there's those lovely little grandmothers. The third row is not breathing. Now, come on, dear. I can tell by your corsage that it's your birthday. Come on, now, breathe it in. You'll love it when it happens. That's it.
2: For those of you at home who would like to play along with our studio audience, be sure and pick up a Jerry Yarrow aerosol bomb. And then you'll know
1: what's happening.
2: Jerry?
1: Ah, thank you, Ken. Thank you. Ah, well done.
2: I'll tell you what's happening. It's time for our first contestant.
1: The karma. Right. You don't know what it is, do you? You're surprised. What is it? Well, I'll tell you. Since you're not familiar with the simple rules of our little game, we'll have Ken and Jean turn you on.
4: What's happening?
1: Exactly, Eddie. But don't you worry, because all the hallucinogens used on this show have been prepared by and under the constant scrutiny and supervision of the Armenian Medical Association. Boys, give him the sacrament. Bring him up here now. He's just like a baby. There you go. Isn't that beautiful?
4: I don't feel a thing.
1: He doesn't feel a thing right now, ladies and gentlemen, but he will, and when he does, oh, is he going to be surprised?
4: wrong with the
5: red light? Hot in here.
4: It's cold. Really cold. Have you got anything to eat?
5: I'd like an orange,
4: you know, or the sun.
5: Well, not. The rules of our little game, Arnie, are very simple. All you have is from now until the end of the show to realize your true self and to discover the key to the universe. Well, I see that our contestant is already accelerating. I'm sure that he's already in contact with his gene pool and that the three-ring retinal circus is flashing before his eyes. Let's find out how he feels in his race against the clock for enlightenment. How is it, Georgie?
6: He's
5: knocking at the door of the first Bardo. Will he make it? Will it happen? Here's Ken and Gene to kick him off with a trip through reality. Easy with him now. Easy.
6: That's it.
7: Don't go on with the red light. Hey, Jen! What did you do? Dig out your gut! Dig out your tongue! You've got cancer!
6: Walk! Don't walk! Walk! Don't walk!
7: Stop fiddling with your hands!
6: Don't walk!
7: Your fingers are filthy!
6: Don't walk!
7: You've got dandruff!
6: Walk!
7: You've got bad breath!
6: Walk!
7: Your hair is falling out!
6: Walk!
7: What are you going to get a haircut?
6: Don't walk!
7: What are you going to get a car?
6: Don't walk!
7: What are you going to get a job?
6: Don't
7: what are you
6: walk.
7: Getting, girl?
6: Walk.
7: What are you going to get a loan?
6: Walk.
7: What are you going to get a nose
6: walk.
7: Job?
6: Walk.
7: What are you going to get
6: a walk.
7: Hop, two,
6: walk.
7: Three,
6: don't
7: oh,
6: walk.
7: Hop,
6: walk.
7: Two,
6: don't
7: three,
6: walk.
7: Hop,
6: walk. Don't
7: two,
6: walk.
7: Three,
5: it's happening. Quack, quack, quack.
6: Yes, he's at the threshold of Bardo 1.
5: Where is he going to go, ladies and gentlemen? Is he a winner? Or is he a loser?
4: I'm dropping out of here.
5: He's dropping out! He's a winner! He's attained Bardo 1! Yes! And he's ready, ladies and gentlemen. He's ready. He's ready to try for Bardo 2.
4: I'm dropping out. I'm dropping out. Dropping? Oh, I've dropped out. I'm out. Oh, God, it's wonderful. Oh, I'm free. I'm a free man. God, it's wonderful. Why can't everybody be free? Must be something I can do to share my experience. I know. I'll open a center. A temple. An ashram. A store. And I'll sell all the things that make people free, like old military uniforms. And wobble lamps. And W.C. Fields posters and roach holders. Yeah.
8: Excuse me, sir. Is this the I'm a Walrus for You Baby Strawberry Rice Forever Infinitely Flowering Save on Thrifty Mart Head Shop and Psychedelic Bookstore?
4: Yeah, man. Peace, Love, and Flowers. Drop in.
8: Hollywood Division?
4: Yes.
8: Oh, boy. Hey, you must be Mr. Artoon.
4: Yes.
8: Oh, wow. You know, you own the largest chain of psychedelic bookshops in just the whole world?
4: Well, man, give the people black light and they shall be free. That's what I say.
8: Oh, but I don't think you are getting to the people.
4: What do you mean I am not getting to the people? Man, I sold over 1 million pig bed posters last year.
8: What? They want more.
4: Well, I'll get them more. They only cost me $5 a thousand.
8: No, they want something stimulating.
4: Stimulating, man. Have you seen our lava lamps?
8: No, intellectually stimulating.
4: Intellectually stimulating? Look, a poster of Joan Baez making out with Albert Einstein.
8: No. What I had in mind, sir, was the power of the written word.
4: You see, 5 years ago, I had this flash of a magazine
8: that frees people.
4: Oh, yeah, that's groovy.
8: It's a magazine that tells the truth.
4: Oh, wow.
8: See, I've gone without anything to eat or a place to crash or anything just to do the research. And, gee, I got the best artist and real melty type and an 8-color centerfold day glow overlay.
4: Oh, wow.
8: And articles written
4: hey,
8: by
4: man,
8: the...
4: what do you call it?
8: Ute.
4: Ute?
8: Ute.
4: Ute.
8: Ute.
4: And I can dig it. The freedom of the American Indian, Ute.
8: No, it's U-T-E. It's up the establishment.
4: Oh, hey, I can dig that more.
8: Oh, yeah. Well, I put everything I had into this magazine, everything my friends have got and my family's got, and we're still $187
4: short. $187
8: short?
4: For the first issue, yeah.
8: Oh, $187.
4: Man, I'll give it to you. You got it.
8: Oh, Mr. Artunian!
4: I'll just take 80% of the magazine, all post-publication rights, and you can sleep in the back, kid.
8: God bless you, sir.
9: Hello? Yes. Ute Magazine and Allied Industries up yours, yeah. Who is this? AC/DC March for Exposure? Yeah, sure, man. I'll send somebody right over on it.
8: Hey, Kunkin!
10: Yeah, it's the ball!
9: Kunkin! I want you to go over to Gate A at Oak and Elm. Take along the psychedelic camera. Get me some out-of-focus brutality for page one.
10: Trotsky said, of the establishment.
9: Go get him.
10: Hey, Bush! Have I got it shoot for you?
9: What is it, Garcia?
10: Look at this picture!
9: Unusual.
10: Look up in the corner, boss.
9: It's a tree.
10: Look behind the tree.
9: It's a rock.
10: Look underneath the rock.
9: That's a random series of dots.
10: Look closer, boss. That's the last of the 36-man tag team that assassinated the president. And look what it's got in his hand.
9: That's a lamppost.
10: No, it's not a lamppost. That's a Finnish 114-millimeter anti-tank gun.
9: Oh, Garcia, don't tell me you still believe in that Finnish 114-millimeter anti-tank gun single-shell theory.
10: Okay, Chief, you don't believe me. Listen to the verdict from your own eye. Look at this blow-up.
9: It's a giant random series of dots.
10: Stand back, Chief.
9: I would recognize that giant random series of dots anywhere, Garcia. That's you.
10: Yeah, ain't that a scoop?
9: Yeah, get cracking, Garcia.
10: Oh, he's innocent.
9: Well, get out of here.
10: Up your establishment.
9: Yeah, peace, love, and flowers, baby. Drop in.
11: Is this Ute Magazine?
9: Yes, it is.
11: We're from the syndicate.
9: Oh.
11: The Underground Press Syndicate.
9: Oh, you must be Irving the Flower Child Gusick. Or is that Herman the Flower Child Gusick?
11: The very same. You are obviously acquainted with my karma. I should like for you to cohabit with my friend and accountant, Irving Acapulco Goldstein.
9: Oh, how do you do, man?
11: It's a nice little business you got here.
9: Well, thank you very much.
11: I should hate to have to send around the diggers to rearrange your paisley.
9: Is that a threat?
11: Don't be paranoid. It's just that Irving here says that you don't respond so good to the poster we send you inviting you to join at the syndicate.
9: Well, I thought you were a rock group.
12: We are. Only we don't sing.
11: You remember what happened at the Oracle?
9: At the Oracle? You mean when somebody broke in the middle of the afternoon and threw acid all over the art director? Oh, come on now. You can't scare me. I'm not afraid of death anymore.
11: Shut up! We're not talking about ego death. We're talking about body death. Acapulco.
9: My God, it's the crystal shiv.
11: Aha! You want maybe I should let him strap a monkey on your back?
10: Yeah, let me shoot him up, boys. Let me shoot him up.
9: No. No, wait a minute. It's just, I don't see what the syndicate has to offer me.
11: Freedom from body death for openers.
10: Yeah, let me open him up, boy.
11: Easy. Also, you get the friendly and harmonious cooperation of the other members of the syndicate, namely
12: the Los Angeles Free Lunch.
9: It's funny, you know, I own that.
12: Ah. Oh. The Berkeley Barbiturate.
9: I own that, too.
12: The Every Woman's Village Udder.
9: I just bought that.
11: The New York Times.
9: Well, we're in negotiations.
11: All right. So you won't talk, huh? Well, me and the boys are going to have a little confrontation. You stay right where you are if you know what's good for you, Artunian.
10: Yeah, boys. Let me get you.
12: Easy, easy, easy. All right.
11: right, Arthurian. We've come to a little decision. We'll sleep in the back.
4: I've got it. I own it all now. Everything. I own all the Big Ben posters, all the W.C. Fields posters, all the roach holders, all the lava lamps, all the fancy Spanish cigarette papers that come apart in your mouth. I own all the underground newspapers. In fact, I own all the newspapers. I got it, man. I got everything. And it all means nothing to me. Because I kill my ego. I did it. I killed my ego. I did it. Nobody else. Nobody else did it. I killed my ego. Kid killed his ego. No help from my friends. No ego on this kid because I killed my ego. No ego on this boy, Mr. Clean. No ego anywhere.
13: Nothing on his ego.
4: No ego.
13: And he's ready to try for Bardo 3 farther than any contestant has ever gone on this program. But can he make it? Can he handle it? There's not much time left.
4: I can see for miles and miles and miles.
14: What's happening, Izzy?
4: I can see that all the power and all the authority and all the money I have is good for only one thing.
14: What's that?
13: Wait. No prompting from the audience.
4: To bring peace and happiness to this troubled world.
14: Right.
4: And to solve the problems of mankind.
13: I think he's going to make it.
4: I'll need a worldwide organization. I'll pool all my resources and distribute my wealth. To do that, of course, we'll need a large organization with franchise offices all over the world, which will be staffed by, well, we'll hire, no, my friends, of course, will donate. Well, no, in order to equitably distribute my entire wealth, of course, we will have to make sure everybody gets exactly the same, we'll have to police the system.
14: What am I talking about? I never dropped out. I never did it. How did I get so involved? I never did it.
4: But it's not too late. Heck, I can drop out anytime. I can truly do it. It's so simple. It's so simple. All you have to do is...
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15: 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That number again, Disneyland 21222. D.I., dizzy on your dial, Disneyland 21222. Or come on down and see us. Remember, friends, that all freeways lead you downhill and into debt, and all channels lead to Ralph's Sportsport Motors here at Ralph's Sportsport Motors in the city of death. Thanks very much. Now back to our fight.
14: What's happening now? Well, have we got a surprise for our contestant, because unbeknownst to Eddie, we've flown his father in all the way from Artunianapolis. He's waiting just off stage in the airtight compartment.
4: Because it's so simple!
14: Bring him in. Dad.
16: Hello, son.
14: Dad.
4: Hi, Dad. Dad, I am glad to see you.
8: Yes, son.
4: I found it. I found myself. I'm truly dropping out. I'm giving everything up.
14: I'm glad to hear that.
4: And don't think I can't understand a boy like you wanting to cut his hair and give up his multi-billion-dollar industries. Because I can. And what's more, I think it's wonderful. It shows a lot of courage and imagination. That's what I think. I think your Uncle Tom from the World Bank of Fresno down the street will agree with me, won't you, Tom?
16: Right as rain, Walter.
4: Of course. What about your little brother, Tommy? He's captain of the team now.
17: Hey, kid.
4: Hell no, we won't go right, Chucko.
16: Hey, kid, how you doing?
4: Yeah, some of the Chucko.
8: Yeah, some of the greatest men in the history of this country have had short hair.
4: Oh, wow. Oh, I'm so glad all of you see it my way.
8: Oh, we do. Sure we do, son. We do. We just wish all the fine, upstanding American folk who work for you down there in Big Ben Poster City could see it your way.
4: Oh, hey, I can't be responsible.
8: No, but our TuneIn Amalgamated is responsible for 58.4% of this great country's national gross product. 58.4%. We'd just like you to think about that.
4: Well, don't you realize this is all meaningless?
17: Yeah, but Chucko, what about my summer job, Chucko? Hey, and what about the other members of the team, Chucko? I mean, they were going to work for me when I was going to work for you, Chucko. How am I going to show my face in the shower room?
4: Oh, hey, kid, I didn't realize.
14: You see, son, no man is an island.
17: Yeah, Chucko, it's like the coach says, do unto others as you would do unto them. You know?
8: You see, there comes a time in every mature man's life when he has to sit down quietly and ask himself,
17: what's happening?
8: What's happening?
17: Well, what's happening?
8: What's happening, son?
4: I just wanted to make people free, but I guess it isn't that easy.
14: No, it's not, son.
8: No, it's not, son.
17: No, it's not, son.
4: Well, I don't know. Maybe I don't have to give up everything. Maybe it is possible to do some good.
8: Of course it is, son.
14: Of course it is, son.
4: Well, with my resources, I could feed the starving. I'd need this worldwide organization to do
17: it. I'll work for you, Chucko.
8: I'll work for you, Chucko.
4: It can be done. We can do it. We can change the world. We can change the world. All we have to do is face reality.
8: Face reality.
4: Oh, but it can't be done all at once.
8: We have to do it slowly. Face reality.
4: But I see a bright vision of the future.
8: Vision.
4: I see a world free from hunger and disease and poverty and hang-ups. I see a world of lava lamps and roach holders for everyone. We can make it happen. We can do it. We can change the world.
8: What?
4: We can
8: do it. Did I hear him say it?
4: We can.
8: Did he really say it? Did he say it, Ken?
4: Change the world.
8: He said it. He has realized his true self and found the key to a better universe, and that makes him a winner. Oh, Bill Artunian of Fresno, California, you are.

brought to you this week and every week by Ralph's Spoiled Sport Motors in the city of Encino. Be with us next week when another unsuspecting contestant takes the wackiest trip of all in search of self-identity and the key to the universe. Until then, this is Jerry Arrow thanking you for being such a lovely audience and letting us expand your mind just a little.

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I know it's been the third you've gone through tonight. We have to check the tape back now to make sure it's all right technically. And then I guess you can go.

0: Yes, the Veterans Tap Dance Administration proudly takes you forward into the past. Remember those good old days when your daddy and mommy were fighting the war that made you possible? Well, you know, they didn't do it alone. No, they did it on the radio with millions of people watching. And this is what they heard. Forward! Into the past!
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2: Roger.
1: Sun, 29 Pisces, 59.
2: 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Roger?
3: What?
2: 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Cancer is rising.
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7: Is it a hit or a miss?
8: What?
0: Yes, yes, yes. 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
9: Round and round I go. Hey, hey, babe, we're on the wheel again. Hello, hello. But first, here's a word from Dremel.
10: Hi. I'm not a doctor, but I do look like one, and I'm being paid to ask you this important question.
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13: Help! 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
15: Who's number one?
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15: It's all in fun.
4: Police state, where green rookies become hardened men in blue, where danger wears a diploma and crime gets taught the lesson it deserves. 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
16: End of song.
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0: As you remember, Cookie, ejected from Dr. Dog's insane asylum, had just been driven out to the scene of the fire in Aubrey's stolen car. Only a few moments before, the Carrots and the Squirrels had formed a committee to flood the Mixville Breadworks before nightfall. And, in court, Norna voids to unlock the pent-up riddle of Blessed Father Erpo before we all reach the end of song.
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0: 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I'm a pig.
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0: and praise the ammunition.
1: Americans, ask yourselves these questions. Who's going to get your garbage, us or Tojo? Remember, only individual private citizens has the answer.
2: Like this week's 25-year war bond winner, Mrs. Beverly Yatamoto of Camp 13. She crocheted her entire month's allotment of garbage into a splendid barrage balloon.
1: So thumbs up, Beverly Yatamoto. 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

0: There's always
1: we're going to do some Guess Who for you. We're going to date ourselves a little
2: bit. That's something coming from me, all right?
1: This is called No Sugar Tonight.

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At least 1,000 surfers had gathered with their boards, and the ocean's roar was hushed

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0: It could be me. I mean, piano would always be either me or John, who could both play that sort of da-da-da-da-da-da, you know, pounding. It was generally would be me rather than John, but John could do it just as well, but he'd tend to find his way onto guitar. And during this time, I like to actually try and put down the tracks without bass. I often tried to overdub the bass afterwards. I think I ended up playing drums on Back in the USSR. Yeah.
1: And why is that?
0: I don't know. Sometimes what happens in a band is that even if you've got as great a drummer as Ringo, he just hasn't got the feel you're looking for. And you'll sit on the kit and you'll say, like this, kind of like this. Look, can you play it like this? Then he'll say, okay, you know, and so on. And in the end, you know, it's likely that he might have said, well, you do it then. I say, are you sure you don't mind? Because a lot of political stuff there with a drummer. It's always treading on his toes, you know. So I think if my memory's correct, he might have just sort of said, go on, you do it, I don't mind. You know, it's only one track. And we did it. It was all very kind of homemade, though. And the other thing, it was all over very quickly. You know, and you didn't take a long time thinking about these things. We needed a jet noise, for instance. So we'd go and raid the sound effects library, as we'd been used to doing on Sergeant Pepper. But actually, we couldn't find one landing. But I used to do an impression of one. Still do. You want to hear it?
1: Yes.
0: Jet landing?
1: Jet landing.
0: Jet taking off. Goes the other way.
1: Talent.
0: Is that a jet landing or what, man?
1: The talent.
0: So anyway, this just sounds just like it.
1: The talent is overwhelming.
0: Oh, you're too kind. But so we mix that with the kind of thing landing around with it. That's just one of my sort of things from when I've been a kid, you know.

0: Bullwinkle, he had just set the art world on its ear with a series of paintings done in whitewash.
1: I call this one Vanilla Ice Cream Spilled on a White Sheet, number 2.
0: What Bullwinkle didn't know was that underneath 10 of his paintings were 10 old masters recently filched from a Paris art museum by,
2: Let me guess. Picasso J. Flom?
0: No.
2: Toulouse Lachnouk?
0: No.
2: Then it must be Boris Badenov.
3: The man you love to hate.
2: You sorry.
0: True, Boris was the culprit, but he didn't have the paintings. Instead, he had a will signed by Bullwinkle, which left the paintings to Boris if anything should happen to him.
2: And it just might.
0: All unaware of his danger, Bullwinkle was busy turning out more and more whitewashed canvases.
4: What title do I put on this one?
1: Call it Man Eating a Sandwich in a White Room.
4: Well, I see the white room, but where's the sandwich?
1: The man ate it.
4: Then where's the man?
1: Well, you don't expect him to hang around after he ate the sandwich, do you?
4: No.
1: That's the trouble. You people never understand us artists.
4: Spoonwinkle, why don't you use your head?
1: It's easier with a brush.
0: Meanwhile, the two villains had just planted several sticks of dynamite under the cottage and lit the fuse.
3: You sure there's enough there, Boris?
2: Enough? Baby, when this stuff goes off, all we got left is one pair antlers and 200 pounds of moose burger.
3: But, Boris, if we blow up moose, we blow up the paintings, too.
2: Good heavens!
3: Boris, you said heavens!
2: What can I do? They won't let me plug the competition.
3: Well, now what?
2: Easy. We just take the paintings before this stuff goes off. But we gotta be awful quick.
0: Dashing into the house, the pair quickly ran to Bullwinkle's studio.
2: Remember me, boys? Cerulean Blue, the world-famous art collector?
4: Sure. What can we do for you, Mr. Blue?
2: I've decided to raise my offer for the 10 paintings.
4: Swell!
2: I now offer $25,000 apiece.
1: Whoa-wee, as they say in the comics.
2: Only one thing.
4: Yeah?
2: Could I take them outside and look at them in the light?
1: Why, of course. Which 10 paintings did you want?
2: Which 10?
1: Yo, I just finished number 35, composition with whipped cream and snowballs.
2: Yeah, but where's the first 10 you painted?
1: In the pile there, somewhere.
3: Boris, the dynamite will blow up the old masters.
2: I know. Tell you what, I'll buy the whole bunch.
4: 35 of them?
1: At 25 thou apiece?
2: Right, only one thing.
4: Let's take him outside and look at them in the light.
0: And within just a few seconds, everybody was outside the house with the paintings.
2: Phew, that was close. These old masters are worth millions.
1: Funny, I only count 34 paintings here.
2: What?
3: Boris, it's only one painting.
2: But that one might be the Mona Lisa. I'll get it.
4: Hokey smoke, what happened?
3: Maybe the pilot light went out on your stove, darling.
1: We don't have a pilot light.
3: No.
1: We don't have a stove either.
3: Well, there you see.
1: Not quite.
4: Mr. Blue, you all right?
1: Hey, I was wrong. There's 35 here after all.
2: Yeah, that's certainly a good joke on you.
0: And small wonder that Boris laughed, for somewhere in the pile of paintings he had bought were the 10 old masters worth millions of dollars.
2: And what's more, we're taking the next submarine back to Pennsylvania.
0: You don't mean... But you're the bad guy.
2: So?
0: Well, I'd have bet $1 million you wouldn't win.
2: Put up or shut up.
0: I'll shut up. But be with us for our next episode, Dollars to Donuts, or The Wonderful World of Kruller.
5: The next 15 minutes of Dear Friends, the Firesign Theater's radio show, is brought to you by Iron Paradise Homes in the heart of Idaho, by Big Jim Fisk Airways, their motto is, we never get off the ground alone, and by Warren Magnuson's Instant Breakfast, the breakfast of governors.
6: I forgot about that.
7: It's the laughing holy
6: Warren
7: man.
6: Warren Magnuson.
8: Oh, my goodness, that is a wonderful joke. But let us get serious for a moment. Anyone who's been through the whole LSD experience with us is an acid revolutionary now. Dynamite, TNT dynamite, is just the white light. The flesh, the external manifestation of the inner white light of the Buddha.
9: Tanzan and Akito were once traveling together down a muddy road. A heavy rain was still falling. Coming around a bend, they met a lovely girl in a silk kimono and sash, unable to cross the intersection. Come on, girl, said Tanzan at once.
10: Come on, girl.
9: Lifting her in his arms, he carried her over the mud. Akito did not speak again until that night, when they reached a lodging temple. Then he no longer could restrain himself.
11: Akito! Akito!
9: We monks don't go near females, he told Tanzan. Especially not young and lovely ones. It is dangerous. Why did you do that?
11: Oh, no.
9: I left the girl there, said Tanzan. Are you still carrying her?
7: What does he mean by that?
10: What does that mean? Who are you?
12: An Andalusian dog, lost in a fog of his own making and shaking with curiosity, puts left foot in front of right, leaves the night to a better day, and if not better, it is wetter. Don't forget the fog. You wouldn't if you were a dog from Andalusia, though it would confuse you. But Confucia lived in China with a dog named Chi, who, according to me, wrote most of the old boy's books and cooks his favorite meals while Confuce steals cookies from a jar from faraway Spain, sent by a friend. You know who? The end.
9: I saw Satan when he looked the garden o'er. I saw even Adam driven from the door. When the apple they were eating, I was round the corner peeking. I can prove that I'm the guy that ate the core.
7: Right on, Pastor.
9: I saw Jonah when he shoved off in the whale, and I thought he'd never live to tell the tale, but old Jonah eating garlic. So he gave the whale a colic, and he coughed him up and led him out of jail.
8: Prison is the most monstrous, lethal, mechanical debt of spirit and soul ever conceived. Prison guards are the scum of the earth. Offing a prison guard is like scrapping a smog-producing machine.
7: Oh, words of wisdom, Mr. Lennon.
8: Thank you.
9: Let's just lie back now and pretend that we have nothing to worry about.
8: I like to think somehow.
9: Let's just watch the birds.
7: Oh!
8: Listen to the birds.
7: Just a second, I'll do a change my shirt.
5: We were engaged in strategic ice reconnaissance around Greenland.
7: Is that right?
5: And dropped out of the clouds into clear weather. And suddenly noticed an unknown craft flying parallel to us on our left.
7: What do you think that craft
5: is? It looked like a large pearly lens with pulsating edges.
7: That's what it looks like.
5: Thinking it might be an unknown American aircraft, we ducked back into the clouds to avoid encounter. After 40 minutes flying, the clouds ended.
7: It's been 40 minutes, Captain.
5: There on our porthole was the same strange object.
7: Looks like a big pearly banana. Do you think it's the Americans, Captain?
13: Their hair must be clean and so must their dress. And there are instances in such classes as industrial arts where long hair may be hazardous. But that is about it.
5: The biblical account of the destruction of Sodom and Gomorrah resembles a nuclear explosion, as it would be described by an uneducated witness.
7: Most of the witnesses, you know, that were brought to the Sodom and Gomorrah happening were uneducated.
14: I understand, you know. So. They came from the lowest ranks of the available people.
7: Right. Yeah, but they were real gong, just like those folks behind
14: That's
7: me.
14: True. That's true.
7: And long gong, too, because not many of them survived that terrible, terrible happening. They brought the ignorant, they brought the poor, they brought all the starving Negroes, all the people, all the starving Chinamen, all the starving people from Morocco, all the starving people from Senegal that we saw in that film last night, all those unhealthy, starving people, and they brought them to Sodom and Gomorrah, and they set up the great...
14: What did they do to them, brother? What did they do there?
7: They did the most terrible things you can imagine. First of all,
14: They
7: restricted their constitutional rights to begin with.
14: The restriction of constitutional rights,
7: like,
14: dear friends.
7: Like a salt pancake laid upon the body politic of a great nation.
14: A salt-filled pancake. Think of that upon the body politic, dear
7: Bitter
14: friends.
7: To taste, bitter to wear.
14: Bitter to hold, brother.
7: And they were held there. Not only their hearts and their souls, but their bodies and the machines thereof. Up to one half.
14: Up to one half.
7: Up to one half. And nor could they depreciate for 4 years.
14: A sad, sad tale.
7: It was a time of terrible economic impression. And all that were near it grew sad. Or corn, depending upon their want.
15: I went down to the Chemical Corn Exchange Bank the other day and gave them 3 ears of corn, and they gave me 3 beakers filled with chemicals.
7: They did.
14: A testimonial, dear friend.
10: That's fair trade. That's frightening.
7: That's Jubilee, friends. Every 7 years, we come here before the microphones to announce the Jubilee, the beginning of the great feast that lasts a full cycle of the sun in which all slaves are set free.
14: Can't you hear their feet stomping in the mud right now?
16: There Let's get out of this mud.
7: All debts are forgotten.
16: Yeah, about that fiver I've known you.
15: Yeah, debt's forgotten. Forget debt.
7: All orphans are attended to.
16: Yeah.
7: And all wars and arguments between great nations are settled. Jubilee.
17: Would you like to settle this war right now?
16: Yeah.
17: I mean,
16: okay.
17: Let's look between two idiots. Look, you're an idiot and I'm an idiot.
16: Okay,
17: we both know
16: but
17: that.
16: I'm the head idiot of my country.
17: Okay, you can be the head idiot of your country if I can be the head idiot of my country.
16: I'll grant you
17: what
16: that.
17: About all those little countries in between?
16: Okay. What did you say?
17: Well, what about all these little countries in
16: those
17: between?
16: Those little countries, look at them. They're full of idiots.
17: They're full of idiots just like us.
16: Oh, yeah, that's a good point.
14: Oh, boy.
16: Yeah. Hey, you here. Little idiots, any of you idiots over there want to come over here with us idiots and solve this war?
17: We're the heads of the Pin Trust over here.
15: We're not smart enough to understand about that kind of
10: stuff. Oh, we're the dummies.
16: I'm the dumbest guy in my country.
17: That's true.
16: And you're the dumbest guy in your country.
17: I'll come and live in your country.
16: That's a good idea.
17: Then I won't have to be the dumbest guy anymore.
16: I'll go over to your country, too. It'll be great. Those Moscow girls really knock me out.
17: Golly.
16: They leave the West behind.
18: The Pauser's Manifesto.
15: Wait a minute, hold it.
18: Okay, now.
15: All right.
7: You're free,
15: okay.
7: Man. You're ready free. Now? You're free.
18: I'd like to think of him shuttling back and forth between airports, between Cairo and Algeria. I'd like to think of the back of his neck as his disciples sat behind him on the plane.
7: Amen.
18: As they listened to him talk of dynamite and revolution. For many were very proud. For lo, he had left his own country. Having gotten himself busted and feeling very low, and he was sprung therein from the jail system by some of his friends. And
7: some
18: he went to Algeria,
7: brothers.
18: Some of his brothers, and lo, they were black and they were white. And though he had been a man of peace at the beginning, he became a man of war, oddly enough, when he got around all these people who were really heavy into war.
14: Lo, my brother was a smooth man.
18: It seemed odd that Tim should somehow have become a violent revolutionary when before Tim had always been a peaceful, loving revolutionary.
14: But now he is a chunky man.
18: It makes you think that perhaps Tim had taken up with bad companions when he was in jail.
0: Youthful Folly! Yes, the Youthful Follies present confusion and subsequent enlightenment on you, Mr. X.

0: Thank you very, very much. Thank you very, very much. You're really wonderful. And it's wonderful for us to finally get to see your beautiful city and your beautiful country. It's our pleasure to be here. We know you've enjoyed the first part of the show. I sincerely hope you'll enjoy our part of it. We would like to start out by featuring Rudy Pompili as tenor saxophone, a tune from our first Columbia picture, Rock Around.
1: 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Chesterfield packs more pleasure because it's more perfectly packed, thanks to Accuray. They satisfy the most. Around Dodge City and in the territory on West, there's just one way to handle the killers and the spoilers, and that's with a U.S. Marshal and the smell of gun smoke.

0: Gunsmoke, starring William Conrad. The transcribed story of the violence that moved west with young America. And the story of a man who moved with it.
1: I'm that man, Matt Dillon, United States Marshal. The first man they look for and the last they want to meet. It's a chancy job, and it makes a man watchful and a little lonely.

0: Well, so that's Enoch Mills' new hotel.
1: Well, it will be when they get it built, Chester.
0: Never heard of a cattle rancher going into hotel business before, Mr. Dillon.
1: Enoch Mills is a man of enterprise.
0: Look yonder at him. Why, he's as proud as a new mother, ain't he?
1: Well, it isn't every day a man builds a new hotel in Dodge, I always say.
0: No.
2: Hello, Mark. Chester.
0: Oh, Mr. Mills.
1: That's going up pretty fast, isn't it?
2: Oh, we've got most a month before it's finished, Marshal.
1: How many rooms are you going to have?
2: 15. Could have more, but this is going to be a class hotel, not some hay tent like Jim Dobie's Dodge House.
0: I'll bet he's jealous. Yeah.
2: Dobie's had monopoly in this town long enough. You're right about him being jealous, Chester. He's already done everything he can to keep me from building.
1: Oh? Oh, what's he done?
2: Well, he tried to buy up all the good lumber in town, for one thing. Good lumber in town. Thought he'd a lot of warpy cottonwood. And I got on to him soon enough, and I'm building with the best, Marshal. All ash and hackberry.
3: Hello, John.
4: Hello, Marshal.
0: He's a scouting enemy, I guess.
2: Leave him scout. He'll be out of
0: the enemy.
2: Scouting the enemy, yeah. Yeah,
5: looks like a town meeting we're about to have. How are you, Marshal?
2: Chester. Hello, Mr. Dobie.
5: Coming along fine, Dobie. Of course, it's only a little bitty hotel. Half the rooms, but twice the class of the Dodge House.
6: You won't get my trade.
1: Ah, John.
6: I've been in business too long.
4: Oh, Marshal.
2: What a figure. Who's your little friend, Dobie?
6: You'll never beat me, Eunuch. Oh, you're getting too old.
2: Old?
4: Fine, Marshal.
2: I'll eat the goose that fattens in your grave, Jim Dobie.
6: Yeah, not likely. Anyways, what do you know about the hotel business, Enoch? You won't last a month.
2: Good question.
1: Now, look, you men. Dodge can use two hotels. There's plenty of trade here. Why don't you quit fighting each other?
2: You're too scared of a little competition, Dobie. You ain't slept a night since I started building.
6: You got a ranch to run, Enoch. That's enough for one man. You shouldn't be pushing on other people's territory.
2: Well, you ain't gonna stop me.
6: I've tried to stop you, and I'll go on trying.
2: All right, he's threatening me, Marshal. You heard him.
6: I'm going to fight you, Enoch. I'm going to fight you all the way. So now, you'd better start staying up nights.
2: Man belongs in jail, Marshal.
1: Dobie's a hard one, Enoch. He'll give you a fight. But I don't think you'll do anything illegal.
2: You won't, huh? Well, you wait and see. And it's going to be your fault for not stopping him now. The whole blame is going to be on your shoulders, Marshal. And I ain't going to let nobody forget it.

0: Kitty, get that goddamn thing out of here.
1: Oh, this is the loneliest jailhouse I was ever in, Matt. You and Chester don't spend much time here, do you?
0: Yeah, we'd be around more often if you'd drive in occasionally.
1: I haven't got a license.
0: Oh, I see. Well, you never did have.
1: Well, that's one reason I'm going to live so long. I came by to tell you something, Matt.
0: No?
1: Yeah. Look out for this Christmas traffic.
0: Don't tell me that's around again.
1: Yep. I met a guy at the Long Branch this afternoon. He didn't say much, but a man like that stands out like a white buffalo.
0: Oh, you can pick him, Kitty. Gil Shank's a gunman and a crook. He isn't wanted that I know of, but he sure ought to be.
1: Well, I didn't figure him for a drummer.
0: Oh. Well, I think I'll let him stay around a few days. See what he's up to. A drummer?
1: Well, there are a couple of men with him, but it's hard to say if they're friends or if they just met.
0: Oh, well, they're probably friends. Gil Shank never liked traveling alone much.
1: Well, it didn't look like gunmen, Matt. They're just a couple of saddle bumps.
0: Maybe I'm wrong, then. Well, thanks for telling me now, Kitty.
1: How's Enoch Mills' hotel coming? I haven't been by there lately.
0: Oh, they got the frame up. Enoch says it'll be another month anyway.
1: Huh? Jim Dobie been letting him alone?
0: Well, he keeps prodding him pretty hard.
1: Well, I guess those two will never get together.
0: Not the way they're going.
1: That's Chester.
0: All right.
2: Oh, Mr.
1: Dillon,
2: I scunned my knee again.
1: Oh, Miss
2: Kitty.
1: Was something scary at Chester?
2: Oh, worse than that. Oh, that new hotel's on fire.
1: On fire?
2: And old Enoch saying Jim Dobie. Oh, my knee's killing me. You better get down there, Mr. Dillon.

Oh dear.

0: By the time I reached Rex Corey, a bucket brigade had been formed, and there wasn't much to do but get in line and form a circle. Even while we worked, I could tell the fire had been set and that the wood had been soaked with kerosene. It was all over in a half hour. And not because we'd put it out. There was nothing left to burn. The next morning, I went back and had a talk with Enoch. He'd already bought more lumber and had his workmen busy cleaning up.
1: This ain't gonna stop me, Marshal. Takes more than arson to stop Enoch Mills.
0: I guess there's no need to ask you who you think did it.
1: Well, Jim Dobie, of course. You know that as well as I do.
0: You don't have any proof of that, Enoch.
1: I got what proof I need. And if you was anything of a lawman at all, Dobie'd be in jail right now.
0: I can't arrest a man because you and he are enemies, Enoch.
1: Well, it don't matter. I ain't counting on you no more. I got other ways. Coming right there, Marshal.
0: You mean Gildshank?
1: That's right. He seen me after the fire last night, and he offered to go to work for me.
0: What do you need a gunman for, Enoch?
1: That makes you sit up, don't it? You and Dobie both. You bet it does.
2: Marshal Dillon. Well, now, this is a pleasure.
1: Yeah, he knows you're working for me, Shank. I told him.
0: Just Shank, Enoch?
1: What do you mean?
0: Is he the only one you hired?
2: I'm alone, Marshal. That's what you're driving at.
0: You're making a bad mistake, Enoch. You don't need a man like this.
2: I could take offense at that, Marshal.
0: Well, you just let me know when you decide, huh?
2: I'll let you know.
3: And that, that's telling. Yeah, you've been listening to each other again, I can tell.
0: You won't do a thing to Jim Dobie, either one of you.
1: You're protecting the criminal, Marshal. But it ain't gonna work. Shank's got a plan. You said you was going to figure something out, Shank. You done it?
2: Well, Enoch, what with the law being so loose around here, we got to protect your hotel.
4: True.
2: Day and night.
4: That goddamn shrimp curry does it every time.
2: How many riders you got out at your ranch?
4: Oh, about 20.
2: Well, I want 15 of them.
4: What?
2: I want him here in Dodge. We're going to put a guard around this building 24 hours a day.
1: I can't spare no 15 men, Shank. Who's going to watch the store?
2: You ain't moving cattle this time of year.
1: Of course not.
2: Well, then 5 riders are enough for that. You want this hotel to go up or don't you?
1: All right, I'll send for him.
2: Say,
4: oh,
2: ain't that... No, that ain't John. That's Jim Dobie over there.
1: Yeah, that's him.
4: Little Jim Dobie.
2: Come to enjoy his dirty work.
1: Yeah, Shank.
2: What, Marshal?
0: The first sign of any of your dirty work, and I'm coming after you fast. Bye.
1: Oh, Christ.
5: Morning, Marshal.
1: Dobie.
5: I suppose I'm getting the blame for this.
1: Oh, yes, you are.
5: Why ain't you arresting me?
1: I've known you for a long time, Dobie. You're a figurehead and you can be downright mean. But you don't fight this right.
5: You make it hard.
1: I don't know what the fuck I'm laughing about. You can thank me by laying off Enoch Mills for a while. There's going to be enough trouble without your making any. Oh.

0: Maybe nothing ain't gonna happen after all, Mr. Dillon.
1: What?
0: I mean about old Unit Mills' hotel.
2: Hello, John.
0: Everything is purely palm peaceful.
1: Oh, with 15 armed guards spelling one another day and night, it ought to be.
0: I didn't see that fellow Gil Shank around yesterday.
1: Oh, Enoch said that he rode down to Tascosa.
0: What for? To hold up the bank?
1: Well, it wouldn't surprise me.
0: Here comes Mr. Botkin.
1: Oh?
3: Morning, Marshal. Morning, Chester.
0: Your dog's running away.
3: Morning, Chester.
0: Hello. Morning, Mr. Botkin.
1: You look dressed for traveling.
3: Well, a banker doesn't do all his work behind a desk, Marshal. I've been looking over some land up north the last couple of days.
1: How'd you have a good trip?
3: Fine, except for crossing the Pawnees. It was almost in flood.
0: How'd you make it?
3: I was lucky, Chester. Some cowboys were taking a herd across, and they gave me a hand.
1: Swimming a herd across the Pawnee this time of year?
3: Yes. They must have had a
1: thousand
3: head, Marshal.
1: Yeah, well, who was it? I don't know anybody moving cattle now.
3: Well, they were strangers to me.
1: Oh, what was the brand? The brand?
3: I'm afraid I'm not much of a brand reader, Marshal.
1: You think you could draw it for me? over here in the dirt, Mr. Vodka. Here's a stick. Yeah. Now, what did it look like?
3: Well, there was a circle here.
1: Father who?
3: And a line through it. Like this. It stopped just about here.
0: Why... Everybody knows that brand, Mr. Botkin.
3: Everybody but me, I guess. Where would they be taking those cattle, Marshal?
1: Only one place, the Greystone Indian Agency. It's about 20 miles beyond there.
3: No, they're going to sell them to the agency, eh?
1: They won't get top prices, but it's always a fast cash sale. Chester.
0: What?
1: Go saddle three horses and tie them up behind the office and then wait for me. I'll be back after dark.

0: Go ahead, Enoch.
1: Don't know what you're bringing me here this time of night for, Marshal.
2: I got everything ready, Mr. Dillon.
1: Good, Chester. You got everything ready for what?
2: Well, I don't know exactly, Mr. Mills.
1: Oh, I think you're both crazy.
2: Here, that's no way to talk. Nobody ain't done nothing to you.
0: All right, hold him, Chester.
1: Burning my hotel down was nothing?
2: Oh, it wasn't a hotel. It was only just the frame of one. That about right?
1: Chester, I'm beginning to think you and the Marshal are both in on it. You're such big friends with Jim Dolby.
3: You'll believe most anything, won't you, Amy?
1: Anything but what you tell me, Marshal Dillon.
0: That yeah, is. That's true.
1: Sure enough, true. Now I'm getting out of here. I got nothing to say to you, and you
0: I
1: got
0: said,
1: nothing
0: hold
1: to say
0: it,
1: to
0: Chester.
1: Me.
0: God damn it,
1: my
2: he's stronger than you'd think.
1: Don't know why I come in the first place.
0: Now wait a minute, Enoch.
1: Marshal, make it faster.
0: I will. I'm going to try to explain something to you, but I can see that it'd be a waste of time.
1: Are you all through?
0: Oh, honey, I'm just getting started.
1: Hey, what? Give me my gun, Marshal.
0: No, I'll keep it for you, Enoch. Right here in my belt.
2: Are you arresting him for something, Mr. Dillon?
0: Not arresting him, Chester. I'm kidnapping him.

0: Enoch Mills was about as mad as any man I ever saw. But I managed to get him on the horse, and then he and Chester and I rode quietly out of Dodge. Next day, we'd covered some 60 miles and were at Greystone Indian Agency. It was run by a man called Albert Leach, who didn't seem too bright, but at least I could tell he wasn't a grafter like most. I had a talk with him, and then I brought Enoch in to meet him.
1: Come in, gentlemen, come in. Have a chair.
2: You give me a chair, mister, and I'll bash both your heads in with it.
1: Now, really, Mr. Mills.
2: How come you know my name?
1: Why, Marshal Dillon told me.
0: This is Albert Leach, Enoch. He runs the agency.
2: I don't care who he is or what he runs. He's got anything to do with whatever you're up to, Marshal. He's going to end up in jail, too.
1: Oh, good heavens.
0: Don't worry about it, Leach. Enoch was up all night, and I think it put him in a bad temper.
2: Sure.
0: Leach, I want you to tell him how many cattle you bought yesterday.
1: 1,012 head.
0: Uh-huh. And you paid...
1: $15 a head.
2: You robbed somebody. Any cow that can walk's worth $20.
1: The government never pays over 15, Mr. Mills.
2: That's why I don't sell to the government.
0: We haven't got much time. Hello, John.
3: Oh, I didn't know you were here.
4: Have you paid for those cattle yet, Lee?
1: No. The boss will be here any minute to collect the money.
5: In get fact, out
1: that that's them riding him now.
0: Pay him, Leach. We'll wait in the other room.
1: Yeah, I understand.
0: All right, come on, Enoch.
2: I'm getting yourself in deeper and deeper, Marshal. But I've about decided you won't go to jail. They're going to lock you up in a madhouse.
0: Quiet now, Enoch, and listen.
1: Where'd he go? The money? You the boss of that outfit that just went by?
2: Enoch Mills is the boss. I run it for him.
0: Whoosh.
2: Come on, give me the money. I ain't got all
0: that's
2: day.
0: Gil Shank.
2: Well, hurry it up, mister. Where's the money?
0: Oh, I'll kill him. I'll kill him with my bare
6: hands. Wait a minute, Enoch.
2: You dirty thief, Shank. What are you doing here? Dylan.
0: Hold it, Shank. I said hold it, Shank.
5: Hold it.
7: Bang.
5: Bang.
2: Can I set it down now?

0: Well, you killed him, Marshal.
1: You're not hit, Enoch?
0: No, he missed me. So this is what he wanted my men guarding the hotel for. Rotten criminal.
1: He had some help, but we're going to be a long time finding him.
0: I don't care about them. You got him.
1: He set that fire, Enoch. He planned the whole thing.
0: You had it figured out. Why didn't you tell me?
1: You wouldn't believe anything I said, remember?
0: Yeah. Well, I've been a fool, Marshal. Looks like I kind of owe you an apology.
1: What about Jim Doby? You're giving him a bad name, you know.
0: Yeah. Oh, I don't know, Mar. I never should have started that hotel in the first place. I'm a cattleman, not no innkeeper.
1: Oh, you mean you're not going to finish it?
0: Oh, I'm going to finish it. But then you know what I'm going to do. I'm going to go to Jim Doby and ask him to run it for me. You think he'll do it, Marshal?
1: Yeah, he'll do it, Enoch. And whenever you come to town, he might even let you stay there if you behave yourself.

0: I'm just a cat. For that cool kid.
1: She said you look a lot like
0: Comrade Twitty.

0: I'm Jim McGlynn.
1: My name's David Crosby.
0: Well, I just happen to have a special treat here. It's one of our albums. It's a new one called The Fifth Dimension. Oh, well, that's because one of the songs on it is called 5D, and it's about the fifth dimension, which is not anything like the fourth or third or second or first.
1: The first thing we're going to play from it is a song called 8 Miles High, which musically is sort of a tribute to John Coltrane. He's a jazz musician that we respect tremendously. And verbally, the lyrics are the story of our going to England, which was a very strange trip for us, because we were, I think, the first American group to go back over there after all the English groups came here.
0: So fasten your seatbelts and no smoking, please, because we'll be up 8 miles high.
1: Feels like we landed. The ending always makes me feel like a plane landing every time. Every time we play it. They keep telling us that. We never do, though. We're always the first ones out.
0: No, it was easy. It just took a little while, and it wasn't any strain or anything. We were bouncing around in this mobile home on Highway 66 or somewhere, trying to write it down on paper and bouncing around. And, you know, that part was hard, but coming up with the words was easy.
1: This is Dave Crosby.
0: Jim McGlynn.
1: And it's very good to be on your show, man.
0: I haven't counted, no. I never count. I 8 or 10 or something like that.
1: Yeah, usually. We write separately, too. We write in every combination that we can, you know. Oh, yeah, sure.

0: nowadays, and the groups give them love, the good ones, and I think they know it, and I think that has to do with it a lot.
1: I don't think that there's that much detachment, no. There's there's love in the words and in the attitudes of projecting on stage and so on.
0: And you got to love the kids and the music both to play it right so that it will excite them. There is definite love going on between the kids and the performers, and it's both ways. Hmm. It's both ways, when it's good, that is.
1: Yeah, I can see it too. It's like sea spray or something, you know.
0: Oh, you can feel it like a solid wave, man. When they really love you, you can tell.
1: It's heavy, yeah.
0: It's really good.
1: No, it's not too much. What's too much is the traveling, you know, bouncing around in the road before you get there. When you get there, it's all right, you know. The traveling is a drag, but the performing in front of the kids isn't. Little Bob Dylan and little rock and roll. Well, we like to call it philosorock a lot. It's just like Raga Rock or any of those other rocks. It's rock with philosophy in it, you know. Well, 5D is about the fifth dimension, which is a philosophical place, you know. It's like you have other names for it. Lord Buckley said that the entertainers now are the new clergy, which is about what John Lennon said that he got done in for, only he didn't say it that way. So that's what's happening, yeah. But Mr. Spaceman now is a different thing. That's we're trying to communicate with those cats out there. Like, we don't believe that they don't exist. We believe they do exist, and we think that by some stretch of the imagination they could possibly translate what we're saying if it's played over the radio.
0: They're probably monitoring all the radio and TV, you know, at least sometimes. And so if we get it played enough times, maybe one of them will hear it. And if one of them hears it and translates it, then
1: maybe they'll come and take us for a ride in one of their ships, which is what we want in the first place.
0: Hey, they're fantastic. They got to be better than any airplanes or anything.
1: You better play it.
0: Yeah, you better play it.
1: That's Mr. Spaceman from our new album called The Fifth Dimension on Columbia Records.
0: If you space people heard it, come on, let's do it.
1: We got Lloyd's of London to insure us in case anything happens, and we'd like to go for a ride as long as it's safe and it brings us back home all right.
0: And you got some food on board. So as long as we're still on Earth, this is Dave Crosby.
1: And Jim McGlynn of the Byrds. Oh, well, early in music, all kinds of sounds, you know, the boat, the steamboat, the steam locomotive, you know, the trains were, you know, influential on music. There was train music, you know, the one chugga chugga chugga chugga, horseback music, that's horseback music, right? And then there was airplane music that's sort of
0: car music, Chuck Berry's car music.
1: Yeah, that's chugga chugga.
0: Good hot rod music.
1: Dum, dum, dum, dum. And hillbilly music is like that, you know. Country music is
0: got a lot of cars in it.
1: And so the jet engine came along with a

shortwave. Take it down, quick. What'd you say? shut up. What'd that mean? You too? Quiet, numbskulls. I'm broadcasting.

0: And there you go, Johnny Cash, unmistakable.
1: Oh, absolutely.
0: Let's see.
1: Can you hear me now?
0: Yes, I can hear you now.
1: It's much better now.
0: Well, we're here on the 4th of November, 2018, and we're here. Grits Radio Show, and we're welcoming back Val from her hospital stay last week.
1: Hello, everybody. I'm here.
0: She's feeling fine.
1: Yeah, well, there are moments, but generally speaking, we are making headway.
0: Good.
1: Yeah.
0: Good. Great. Well, folks, I've got a little bit unusual stuff here for you tonight.
1: What a big surprise.
0: That, one of the bands is called the Stereo Shoestring.
1: Oh, okay.
0: Yeah, I don't know what that's all about because I didn't listen to it.
1: Okay.
0: The name was so interesting.
1: There you go. Yeah, absolutely.

0: Val. This one was called Mind Destruction.
1: Yeah, I can understand why.
0: By the Oxford Circle. I figured you'd have a comment like that.
1: Well, of course.

0: Guy sounds pretty angry, doesn't he?
1: Angry? He's going to scream his throat out. What an awful song.
0: Outside My Door by Can.
1: Oh, I wouldn't want him outside my door. What an idiot.
0: There you go. Well, we'll...
1: Bye-bye
0: we'll settle it down for you, Val, with the next song, okay?
1: I'll be happy.

0: matches. Smashing.
1: There you go. You remember that toy?
2: Yes, I do.
1: You do. Of course. Bash. That's right. Bash. Milton Bradley.
2: Yeah. Well, he made them all.
1: And what'd you think about the song before that?
2: Brad.
1: With that great fuzz. Every instrument was fuzz except for the drums in that.
2: Yeah, it left
1: fuzz,
2: my head
1: bass,
2: fuzzy.
1: Everything.
2: Fuzzy,
1: yeah.
2: Bit fuzz.
1: Fuzz, fuzz.
2: Yeah, what was the name of that?
1: That was the Stereo Shoestring.
2: Uh-huh. Okay.
1: Yes, On the Road South.
2: I love you, honey. I really do.
1: Before that, we had Duke Robillard with Stratisfied, playing his Fender Stratocaster. Yes. And then Can. Which you liked, Outside My Door. And,
2: yeah, oh, I
1: and
2: liked
1: that. Mind that. Destruction was the Oxford Circle.
2: Yeah. Uh-huh.
1: We got a bad movie coming up, folks.
2: We sure do. Why would we stop having bad stuff now?
3: Ladies and gentlemen, we here at the Grit Studio, Valerie and I, we love to watch movies and

0: Pirates Radio. And we did find time today to watch a bad movie, another one, on Amazon.
1: Yep.
0: And can you get a little closer to the mic there?
1: I can. Yeah, there I keep you go. Pushing it away.
0: Ah, there we go. Yes, it was called Scarecrows. It was a 1988 movie, and we, like Inca said,
1: I really wish they'd have called it Night of the Scarecrows, because it would have been even stupider.
0: It was pretty stupid.
1: If we're going for bad, honey, we want to go for real bad. Night of the Scarecrows.
0: I think that was a movie.
1: And I'm looking it up. Go ahead.
0: Okay. The criminals hijack a plane and force the pilot and his daughter to fly them to Mexico. However, an unexpected landing finds them in a cemetery inhabited by killer scarecrows.
1: Oh, yeah. They were really bad. Really bad.
0: Well, it was 1988, too, so there was no CGI.
1: And then her hair. Can we talk about her hair?
0: Oh, wasn't that...
1: Let's not.
0: Yeah, it was so 80s. You know?
1: It was 80s, and it never moved an inch, even with all the...
0: Yeah. They used a ton of that. What is it? Aquanet.
1: Aquanet, but it looked like shellacking to me.
0: Well, isn't that what Aquanet is?
1: No, most, I'm thinking. Wow.
0: Anyways, folks, avoid it. It's called Scarecrows, 1988.
1: Oh, yeah. No, this one was Dark Night of the Scarecrow. 1981. I'll have to look that one up.
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1: This has got to really be bad because this show has been all about the bad.
0: Well, hey, I can always count on Shelley Fabre.
1: Oh, yeah, poor thing.
0: It's called Telephone, Won't You Ring?
1: Oh, Jesus, God in heaven. Okay. Shoot, baby.
0: Yeah. Here we go.

0: the ring-a-ling-a-ling shit. Listen to this.
1: Awful.
0: Good God.
1: Ring-a-ling-a-ling shit.
0: That could be 1955 or something.
1: I know it well.
0: Yeah. Father Knows Best. Wasn't she on that? Or was it the Donna Reed show?
1: She was on Donna Reed.
0: Oh, okay.
1: Father Knows Best was Ellen O'Donohue.
0: Oh, for

0: good.
1: Well, he's a scumbag.
2: I almost wish. Hey, guys, do that shit. Get used to it, kid.
1: Make it right.

0: song.
1: This is not who you think it is.
0: No, I know it's not, but I like the song. It's not. It's in there. Don't tell me. Godbirds.
1: Correct, but this is the Almond Joys.
0: Oh, is it? Oh,
1: Greg Allman.
0: That song's that old,
1: yeah,
0: huh?
1: There you go.
0: Remember that was a Tab commercial theme?
1: Tab.
0: It was.
1: The worst tasting soda in the history of the planet.
0: Oh, my God.

0: What? Isn't this terrible?
1: Yeah, who's doing this mess?
0: This is a band called the Marble Frog.
1: Yeah, they deserve it.
0: P-H-R-O-G-G.
1: Oh, my God, yeah.
0: Yes, during a bad cover.
1: Yeah, 1960s?
0: Oh, well, it's a bad cover of Born to Be Wild, which came out, what, 66 or 67?
1: Everybody was high then. It's true. I can't say anything.

0: Yes, Val says we have more than one bad song this week.
1: Yes, dear, you had several.
0: Well, and there's more to come, too. The last song of the night is from a band called Attila, which a very young Billy Joel was in. And even Billy Joel himself says the album is psychedelic bullshit. So stay tuned for that, folks.

0: This is the Billy Joel one.
1: This is very bad, but I mean, who would know?
0: It sounds like he's trying to be...
1: He didn't even have to admit that it was him, because who knew?
0: He's trying to be Keith Emerson.
1: You know, people. He was just starting out. He was a young and foolish man. Now he is an old and very homely man. And still no better than he was, because I really don't like Billy, even though I saw him in concert.
0: Okay.
1: Yeah. Well, Kim wanted to go, so I went with her. Bought her booze. What can I say? I'm a good aunt.

0: sir. May I help you?
1: I'd like two of those, please.
0: Hot dogs? Yes, sir.
1: And three of those, and one of those, and five bars of these, and a cup of a nice hot liquid.
0: Coffee. Coming right up.
1: Oh, and two bags of those peculiar white puffy material.
0: You mean our crunchy popcorn. Shall I wrap that for you, sir?
1: Oh, that's all right. My saucer's just outside.
0: They come from miles to enjoy our intermission.
2: That's right. They come from miles as he goes up in this little spaceship. Remember that one?
3: Yeah. Oh, God.
2: Martian at the drive-in snack bar.
3: I still like Pix the best.
2: Your Pix, yes. Yes. I know. That's a classic. It's a classic.
3: Pix. Yeah, that was it.
2: There's a cookout, men.
3: Yeah. That's crazy. Funny.
2: Well, what'd you think of that Attila one?
3: Well, like I said, you would have never known it was him, so he never would have had to admit it.
2: Billy Joel trying to sound like Keith Emerson, I think.
3: Well, it didn't work.
2: No, that was, like he said.
3: So, move along,
2: he himself
3: Billy.
2: Calls it psychedelic bullshit.
3: Yeah.
2: So there you go. And,
3: you fared better with the
2: piano. Of course, we
3: had
2: the Marble Frog, another bad song.
3: Oh,
2: there,
3: God.
2: With the classic Born to be Wild. And we're running out of time, folks, so we will see you all next week.
3: Have a great week,
2: right here
3: everyone.
2: On WBCQ. 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
4: Boy, am I glad he's gone. Don't be afraid now, boys. But let's get out of here!
5: Bloody bazookia!
6: Can I have some more Valium? My nerves are shot.
7: You've had three already.
6: Oh, and they're not helping. I feel sick.
7: Maybe you shouldn't have washed it down with all that vodka.

corner. 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

my friend the butcher hard you. 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

0: Y'all understand that this is not the electric portion, you know, of the show, I guess, by now. It's pretty obvious. But Kissimmee Kid is a tune that we do electrically, you know, with the other instruments. And
1: well, I'm going to ask you for another impossible tune. I'm sure that this is the electric portion, but I'd feel bad if I didn't ask you for Blue Sky. some way to get that out. That's got to sound great acoustic as well.
0: Can you y'all reckon you know Blue Sky at all? How many of us know it? It's a good place to learn it, ain't it?
1: It sure is.
0: On the radio and with a whole bunch of folks listening.

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You been loaning that thing out? Okay.

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That was fun, man.

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1: You know, the Far Sun Theater record, one of the early ones, ended with the dropping of books.
2: 8 million hardbound copies of The Naked Lunch.
1: On what? What country?
2: On the last outpost of unhip resistance in northern Nigeria.
1: Right. Here's a little article from a paper yesterday, Citizen News. Strictly personal. By Sidney J. Harris. And by the way, I'd like to read the whole thing. I think he's really written an interesting article here. I almost lost control of my car on the expressway the other day. I was driving along listening to the radio when an announcer delivered a public service message. It was sponsored by a group called, are you ready? Bibles for Biafra. It seems that during the recent Nigerian Biafran hostilities, most of the Bibles had been bombed into oblivion. And there is a pressing need for the Lord's word in that part of the world. How can the human race possibly hope to survive when we are so full of absurd and fatal contradictions? What about the human beings who were blown to bits through no fault of their own? What about a bitter nationalistic rivalry that ignored and flouted every lesson in the Bible? Nothing has done organized religion more damage in the eyes of thinking people, and especially of youth, than its acquiescence in the act of war. If the Bible were really understood in the fullness of its eschatology, excuse me, it sounds dirty, I know, but it's really not, eschatology, look that one up, Gesundheit, then the idolatry,
2: bless you.
1: No, let's not lose his point here, then the idolatry of nationalism would be abolished. The false god of the state would no longer be worshipped. And though people might continue to remain aggressive as individuals, this aggressiveness could no longer be commandeered by political leaders seeking their own power and glory under the guise of patriotism. Bibles are the last thing needed in Biafra in Nigeria or anywhere else if they are continued to be used as they have been in the past. What we ought to drop on them are 2,000 hardbound copies of The Naked Lunch.
3: That's wonderful. Yeah, here's something of interest for those of you.
4: In line with this, I'd like to give the prayer for the day
1: good.
4: In the House of Representatives that I happen to have gotten a hold of here. The chaplain, Reverend Edward G. Latch, D.D., offered the following prayer. Teach me, O Lord, the way of thy statutes. And I will keep it unto the end.
5: All read, Daddy-O.
2: 59-41, you lose.
5: Right.
2: Here's something from the Osaka World Fair for those of you who are going to Expo 70. The little interview with a guy named
4: Tange.
2: Expo anything. Yeah, Tange, who was in charge of, he was the architect of it. And he was saying that he expected about 300,000 to 400,000 people peak there a day. If we even get over 500,000, I don't know what will happen, the architect said. That, however, is not his headache. The man whose headache it is, ultimately, is Taizo Ishizaka, the octogenarian president of the association putting on the fair, who is one of Japan's chief businessmen and has also been its chief Boy Scout, has said that the ideal situation at the fairgrounds would be one in which nobody could move at all, because then there could be no accidents.
1: Good.
3: Oh.
1: That's very good. Good thinking.
4: Wonderful. He's only 80 years old.
2: Only 80
4: present.
2: Years old.
4: I have a going away present for Phil Proctor, which I think we should present him here at this moment, which I found yesterday.
1: What is
4: it? Wrapped in interesting wrapping paper.
1: Oh, my. Wait a minute. What does the wrapping paper say? One-way bottles. Far out. And it's an original program from Olson and Johnson, Hell's a Poppin' Show, which it so happens was the very first time I ever appeared on stage. I was
2: run up on the stage.
1: Right,
2: during
1: I was
2: show?
1: In the audience, and there were several sections where people were invited up on stage from the audience to participate in the tomfoolery, and I went up. And I forget, I got kissed by a pretty girl, I remember that. And I remember also looking to the right and to the left and seeing fat stagehands smoking thick cheroots.
2: Hey,
1: and that was my first introduction to show business.
2: Rhode Island.
1: Listen,
2: in Muskegon, Michigan, Phil, this will interest you. Police Sergeant William Hicks, presiding at a recent meeting of women's school crossing guards in the basement of City Hall,
6: <Ak-chung>!
2: expressed concern about whether women would be able to find the meeting site. The women had no trouble, but Hicks remained worried. If any of you ladies have any trouble finding your way out, he announced, just use one of these telephones. Dial 0 and we'll have an operator come down and help you out. Hicks then opened the door and walked into a closet.
1: Mm.
6: Philadelphia police arrested 25-year-old divorcee Alice Barnes on charges of making 2,029 obscene telephone calls to the 4th Police District headquarters. Officers said she averaged 125 calls a day at all hours and would
7: just be on welfare
6: and would berate the desk sergeant with a tirade of obscenities and immoral propositions. When she was given an opportunity to make the customary phone call after her arrest, she promptly rang up the 4th District, police said. Get her again.
1: Boy, listen to what they did in this show, Hell's a Poppin'. Here's a review from the Daily Mirror, Friday, September 23rd, 1938. Hell's a Poppin' convulses 46th Street Theater audience. Wait a minute, that means it was Fun's a Poppin', and it was about 1947 or 48.
4: Well, that program is obviously a late run
1: of their first show,
4: so that's a touring company. It could be as late as 5 or 10 years.
1: Yeah, that's right. It doesn't really have the year. But it says that... Olson and Johnson didn't forget anything, from shooting pistols to cannon, midgets, leading ladies, pigeons, bicycle riders, and audience plants. The stars crowded everything you've probably seen before into their newest triumph. But in the very opening, it's memorable. Here it is at the very beginning that Hell's a Poppin' convulses the spectators with actual newsreel celebrities speaking the funniest things. For example, Herr Hitler is shown on the screen delivering one of his speeches, but his tones, via the 46th Street Theater's loudspeaker, send out the best of the Delancey Street dialects. It is marvelous.
7: Wonderful. They're mixing media.
1: Yep.
7: That's wonderful.
4: It was in 1938.
1: The Radio Rogues and their air imitations.
4: That's right. There's a picture of the Radio Rogues in there. You should find that and read what they did, how they got together.
1: I think we ought to give it out as our biography from now on. Yeah. That's the Charioteers. Pardon. Wait a minute. The Aloha Maids, Betty May and Beverly Crane. Good grief.
6: Oh, Betty May and her Beverly Crane.
1: The Starlings, Roberta and Ray. The Radio Rogues. There they are. Oh, my goodness. The Radio Rogues were formerly connected with a small station in Brooklyn. One of them, Jimmy Hollywood, was a Wall Street clerk, and the other, Eddie Bartell, a sporting goods salesman. They had an occasional spot on the air. One evening, they were called upon to fill in for an act that could not appear. They decided to do imitations, and Sidney Chatton, the announcer, joined them.
8: Yes.
1: It so happened that a booking agent heard them, and overnight, they became the Radio Rogues and turned professional. They have been heard on many important radio programs and have made a number of pictures, including Thanks a Million, Every Night at 8, and Going Hollywood. Let's give them a big hand now, the Radio Rogues!
9: And the shouting dies, the captains and the kings depart. Far called, our navies melt away, and June and Headland sinks the fire. Lo, all our pomp of yesterday is one with minute.

0: This is Annie Hadsel, wife of David E. Hadsel of Unadilla, New York, was traded by her husband on August 20th, 1904, for a valise.
1: David P. Rollins, who gives his address as Fresno, was held up last night at Broadway and 2nd Street by two men wearing flu masks. And after being severely beaten by the men, robbed of three Liberty bonds and a small amount of change. The men approached Rollins and asked if he was from Fresno. Upon his answering that he was, they at once attacked him and felled him to the pavement. He was taken to the receiving hospital where his wounds were dressed.
2: Thanks a lot, Pete. That's all the Laugh a While news. Welcome, dear friends, to the Laugh a While news. We'll ask you to laugh along with us for a while we do the news.
1: Are you from Fresno?
3: Yes. Things are getting crazier all the time, Ted. Crazier and crazier all the time. But they're all making news, and it's all informal. What about the code, Bill? Are we doing all right?
4: Well, so far, I've got a copy here of the production code. I think the talk of murder, Professor, initially, of course, code says that the technique of murder must not be presented in a way that will inspire imitation brutal killings.
5: Get on with it!
4: Brutal killings are not to be represented in detail. That is, revenge in modern times shall not be.
1: Ted, I think that you missed an important point there. Ted!
6: Yes, and mercy killings shall never be made to seem right or permissible.
1: That's what I was going to say. Mercy killing also, you can't show it to be permissible.
2: Is that note about mercy killing still in there?
6: Yeah, what note was that? Mercy kill.
2: Well, now, if you can see anything sharp at all, that we cut out. It's only the places where the camera is blurring on the object.
7: Keep it interesting, in other words, but no...
2: But blur it.
7: Blur it.
2: That's true.
7: Chance to open them up, but at all. So we're okay so far, right, Ted?
4: Right. So far, nothing's happened, but this is only hour one. And... hence the sympathy of the our one Lord.
1: It's our one chance too.
3: It's our one and nothing.
4: Charlie, one chance.
3: Nothing's happened, you say, Bill. Nothing at all is
4: nothing
3: going on.
4: Nothing at all has happened. And as long as I can keep talking in this voice, nothing will happen.
3: Walter, according to Ted at the central station, nothing actually is going on, but that's no surprise because it's too early to tell, since nothing has happened.
4: It's certainly the situation here in Washington, Ted. If anything has ever happened here, it certainly isn't happening now.
2: There's nothing happening in Pittsburgh either, Charlie. I wanted you to be aware of that from our end because we're looking for the planes here now.
3: I just got a sound from Larry in Detroit. Perhaps something is happening there, Larry.
1: Yes, Ted. A small sun bear wandered briefly down the streets before it was returned to captivity. Senior Animal Control Officer Bob Walker said the bear, named Joshua, was purchased from a pet shop by a West Los Angeles resident. Keep that dog away, please.
5: I'm a bear!
1: But the friendly beast escaped. Look out for the cables. Keep the dog away from the cable.
5: I'm not a cable.
1: We would have picked it up even if it hadn't been roaming freely, Walker said in an interview here this morning. You can't keep a bear in this town.
5: Yeah.
1: That's
3: can't
1: the way it looks.
3: Abreast
1: like.
3: Of what, Charles?
1: I'm sorry, I can't hear you. Would you repeat that, please?
3: I said, you can't.
1: Is he on another line? Can we get this line through here?
3: So things are a little confused down here in the South, Walter. As you can see, nothing's really happening. Things are tense, as they always are at this hour. But still.
6: What? Excuse me, Bob. This is Ted in Detroit. What are the tents you is in? You are being in.
3: We're on Central Standard Time, Bill. Therefore, having been where you'll be in an hour, Charles is in Los Angeles, will be in 3 hours where you're going to now, Walter.
2: That's quite true. Speaking for myself personally, I only get intense when I go camping.
3: Satellite report, Walter.
8: There is a reporter on the scene now, and we're...
9: The teacher said the girl threw a large acorn at her and began calling her names. After that, according to some of the other kids here, the unrest spread very quickly, and a second false alarm was turned in at 10:54 a.m. That'll be staying out of the way here. The situation is deteriorating rapidly.
10: Well,
3: at this time, Larry, there's Walter. Is
6: certainly
3: that you?
6: Nothing
10: that
6: happening.
10: Was me. Yes,
3: Bill.
10: Here.
3: I'm
10: Bill. Is all right.
6: I'm Walter.
10: No, you're Walter.
6: Oh,
3: Bill, it's Walter.
10: It's Walter. Walter.
6: Hello,
10: what happened,
6: Walter.
10: What happened to Jerry?
3: Jerry's in Detroit. Can you hear me,
11: Jerry's
3: Jerry?
11: Here. Yeah. Hello. 10-4.
3: Yeah, 10-4.
11: This
3: 21.
11: Is 16705. We have two hippies proceeding down Route 1. They are in a red Volkswagen. That's V for Victory, O for Oldenburg, L for Louisiana, D for... No, well, we used that last...
3: Did you say
11: week?
3: Oldsmobile, Doug? Charlie? Did you say they were in an Oldsmobile
11: yeah,
3: or a Victory wagon?
11: Yeah, we... 10-4, Roger, by. We have these two individuals traveling in their vehicle down Route 1, as I said before.
3: Continue following them, Charles, and see if you can purchase from them 14 grams of hashish.
11: Certainly, Roger over, and certainly... We have the hard and the hippie varieties. We'll wear the hippies as we go into action with these two individuals, Bob. May I say, we only have 1 gram of hash here in the car, so certainly if these hippie-type individuals have 5 or 6, we'll come back to the station house and get you all...
9: Jim, I think it might be worthwhile here to explain some of the language we're going to be hearing. The acid rock groups, which they will refer to, are musical groups playing psychedelic music, such as the Jefferson Airplanes, Dow Jones and the Industrials, the Grateful Dead, the Loading Zone, Loving Spoonfuls, Sergeant Lonely Hearts Band, and Doors. Also, when they speak of Bernice, they are speaking of cocaine. When they speak of Big John, they are, of course, referring to the police.
11: Hey, John, this is Charlie Red One Eye. We have 6 hippie-type individuals traveling down Route 6. They're traveling in an orange and green school bus with Free Huey painted. I suppose that's a duck.
12: Huey, this is Dewey. Dewey, I have an individual here who identifies himself as Abel Baker. Can I have an info on that?
11: Roger?
12: No, Abel. Abel.
11: Where's Roger?
12: Roger, can you get me?
4: This is Walter. Certainly nothing here as yet has happened to mar the good taste of this. I think that certainly we have not up to this point used any such offensive words as chink. Dago, frog, greaser.
3: No, wait a minute, just a second, Larry. I think that we did a
4: honky.
3: Frog. There was a frog ad on.
4: It was for Tree Frog Beer.
3: Tree Frog Beer. Yeah, we can't say that anymore.
4: Well, okay. Well, and the greaser hair tonic. We'll have to take that off there.
3: Greaser hair tonic's gonna have
4: and
3: to go.
4: And the I Ching, you know, they're doing those 40 great hexagrams of the I Ching. Can't
3: that's
4: do that.
3: Right.
4: Dago
3: remember,
4: oil. We'll have
3: to change it. Right.
9: When they are referring to champs, they are really speaking about a drug abuser who won't reveal his supplier even under pressure.
3: Is that a chink or a champ, Bill? I have trouble understanding between the two since I'm going to have to go out in my... I'm painting a love symbol, you know, on my police vehicle, right? I'm not going to change the black or white of the lights, but I'm just going to put a yin-yang love symbol on it and then go out and purchase 27 grams of marijuana.
6: It's a swell hobby you got there, Fred.
4: You want to practice a little bit? You guys want to, before we go out on it?
3: Sure.
4: Shall we run it down a little bit?
6: Let's do your thing. Just
4: okay.
6: A bit.
4: Now, that's a start right out. Let's see. I'd
6: like to domino.
4: Right, man. Okay, I walk up to you and I say, hello there, son. Say.
6: That's George.
4: Hi, man. Say, would you individuals care to walk over to my vehicle now facing northwest, going in a southerly direction at the intercourse of Highland and exterior avenues, and there purchase 27 grams of illegal hashish? How do you think that'll get right in there?
13: It's pretty good, Charlie. You've been working on it.
4: Yeah.
13: You've been working on it.
6: That sounds like
4: this,
6: fine stuff, but if I were to go there, George, I'd be dropped.
14: What does that mean?
15: How's my Mexican accent, man? I'm going down to the borough to...
14: did you learn that accent?
15: Yeah, man.
14: The place I did at policeman school?
15: Yeah, El Borough Policeman School,
14: sure, man.
15: Sure, man. I'm going to have to go down into the borough where they live. And
14: in the burrito.
15: The burrito.
14: Use the right word.
15: You're lucky you tell me, man, because otherwise they'd have got me with a shliv. Man, they would have...
14: No, man, you're so... Man. Shiv.
15: Oh, Shiva. Shiva.
14: Sure, like the Indian god, you know?
15: Yeah,
14: Shiva.
15: Right, Shiva. They got me with the Shiva. Well, I've been taking downers now, you know, for... how it's supposed to, ever since I got Loaded. How's that sound?
14: Sure, man, that's a rock group. Loaded.
15: The Loaded?
14: Yeah.
15: I'm having a deja vu.
14: You are?
15: Yeah, man.
14: Right at this moment?
15: Right at this moment, I'm having a deja vu.
14: Far out.
15: Yeah, man.
14: Well,
16: we'll be back to diving for dopers in just a moment, but first, here's this word from U-Change Lock Systems in Corona Del Mar.
15: Did you say E-Ching Lock Systems?
16: No, no, I said U-Change Lock Systems. And you know why you changed, George?
15: No.
16: It's because you can rekey every door in your operation in 10 seconds as often as you need to without the use of a locksmith. 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
6: Well, yeah, we gotta, now?
16: Now?
6: Now we gotta have a record, right?
16: Oh, it's a good time.
6: Yeah, okay, this is it.
16: It hadn't been very long.
6: Here we go.

0: secret is out. Maybe Dick, the mysterious whaling whale, is nothing more or less than an enormous pirate ship run by that Prince of Schnooks, Boris Badenoch.
1: Please, Captain Horatio Hornswoggle.
0: Yes, the secret is out, but our heroes are in. Inside Maybe Dick.
2: Sounds like a good name for a book.
0: What's more, in our last episode, they received a pressing invitation to play pettycake with Rollo, an 8-foot ape.
1: Rollo likes to play with people. They bend so easy.
2: There must be some mistake. I'm not a people. I'm more of a moose.
3: And I'm a squirrel.
1: You're a people.
4: I've been thinking of resigning.
3: Okay, come on, Rollo. I'll play with you.
2: Rocky, you flipped your goggles.
4: He'll crush you like an egg, Rocky.
3: Maybe not. Come on, Rollo.
1: That's right. Get it over with quick.
0: But as Rollo's huge paws reached for Rocky, the agile squirrel zoomed away from his grasp.
3: You can't catch me!
2: Rocky, this is no time to play tag!
0: Along the high platform, the giant ape blundered, following after the elusive Rocky.
2: Come on, Rocky!
1: Come on, Rollo!
0: Then at the end of the platform, Rocky suddenly zoomed into the air, and as Rollo reached up for him, he went over the railing and into the bilge water below.
3: Now, Bullwinkle, run for it!
0: The moose grabbed Captain Peach Fuzz and dashed through a doorway behind the pirate.
1: But you won't get away, Squirrel.
0: Sure enough, Boris aimed one of his flintlock pistols and fired, nearly missing our hero.
1: Next time for sure, kiddo.
0: And Boris drew a bead on the frantically flying squirrel. It looked hopeless, but just then the first bullet that Boris had fired struck a steel beam, angled off, and headed back for him.
1: Yikes!
0: Pursued closely by his own bullet, the buccaneer had only one course.

0: means we've won. We're in command of the Maybe Deck.
1: And in a little while, Rocky and his friends were in the wheelhouse high in the superstructure of Maybe Dick.
2: Now that things have slowed down a little, maybe you'll tell me something, Rock.
0: What's that?
2: What the ding-dong is going on anyway?
0: It's all right here in this log, Boo-Winkle. Listen, dear log, today decided to become a pirate. What an idea.
3: I can see it now. First, I built huge boats shaped like whale. Then I christened it with bottle of prussic acid. I named the Maybe Dick. Then I install crazy whistle that goes. I adopt Rollo to help with the business. Then when sheep comes along, I blow whistle. Sheep stops. I open front of Maybe Dick, swallow whole ship. Rollo and I rob everybody. Money, gold, jewels. Afterward, I let sheep sail out again. Halfway. No ship, no evidence, just loot. Loot! Then that miserable squirrel has to come and ruins everything.
4: Calm down, Boris, darling. Your neck is turning purple again.
3: Natasha, I've lied, cheated, stolen, double crossed.
4: Yes, Boris.
3: Tell me, where did I go wrong?
1: Meanwhile, up on the bridge, our hero was jubilant.
0: That's Rocky.
1: Rocky. Little did he know that at that moment, not too far away, a squadron of land-based bomber planes was heading his way. Their mission, destroy Maybe Dick. Don't miss our next episode, A Whale of a Tale, or There She Blows Up.

0: Another episode in the exciting adventure series, Dr. Six Gun. Gray Matson, M.D., was the gun-toting frontier doctor who roamed the length and breadth of the old Indian territory. Friend and physician to white man and Indian alike, the symbol of justice and mercy in the lawless West of the 1870s, this legendary figure was known to all as Doc Six Gun.
1: To be a stranger in the territory is sometimes a dangerous thing. Even I, Pablo the Gypsy, a friend to all men who have hard cash with which to buy, even I am sometimes greeted by a closed door, a drawn gun, or a rifle cocked and ready. Oh, yes, Midnight. This Midnight, he is my friend, even though she is a bird.
2: Friend.
1: Oh, yes. Midnight talks. He says little of any importance. But then why should he be different from the rest of us? There is one man in the territory, my friend Doc Six Gun. Few times have I ever seen a door barred to him. Rarely have I seen the look of suspicion that meets a stranger. But one time I remember, we rode together across the Badlands from the White Lynx River, Doc and I. We had met at Gary's Crossing, a little town. A town? One sod hut and a barrel of whiskey. Doc had treated a broken leg in the sod hut, and I had treated a dry throat and the barrel of whiskey.
3: I ride an old paint, I lead an old dance, I'm off to Montan for to throw the hula hand. Defeated in the coulee, they were in a draw. Their tails are all mended, their backs are all raw.
4: Well, you know, Pablo, when I got out of medical school back east, I could have gone into practice with an old doctor outside of Philadelphia.
3: Sure?
4: I turned him down.
3: Why?
4: I said I never wanted to stay in an office. Said I never wanted to get sore from sitting in a swivel chair behind a desk. Oh, if I'd only known. We've been riding for 6 hours today.
1: Yeah, well, at least a saddle doesn't swivel.
4: I suppose not. Hey, got any water left in your canteen?
1: No, but I have something in my canteen which is not exactly water.
2: No water, no water.
4: Well, never mind. We'll hit Aaron's Brook over the rise. Good water there.
1: Yeah, maybe we can stay there a while, eh? Rest those swivel sores, eh, Doc?
4: I got to hit Frenchman's Ford by night.
1: Oh.
4: That kid there with summer fever.
1: Doc, How many miles a day would you have made in that swivel chair in Philadelphia?
4: There's Aaron's Brook.
1: Cool.
4: All right, Sage boy. He smells water.
1: Doc, there's smoke coming from the cabin chimney. Maybe we can get something to eat.
4: Charlie Aaron's got enough trouble taking care of his kids without feeding too.
1: What's that?
2: Run, rifle shot.
1: Get down.
4: And from the house. You see the smoke.
1: What are they shooting at us for?
4: No.
1: Wait a minute, Doc.
4: Oh, there must be some mistake. Hey, Charlie! Charlie! Gray Matson!
1: A mistake?
2: No mistake.
4: I don't get this. Charlie must be there. Buckboard's in the yard. There's his horse in the corral.
5: Hey, Charlie!
1: Doc, somehow I get the feeling Charlie Aaron is not receiving callers.
4: Something wrong. I'm going down there.
1: Make a clear target coming down the trail?
4: Yeah. Well, we'll circle around and come up to the cabin from the back.
1: You sure you wouldn't like to forget the whole thing? I let you have my canteen. Maybe you'd even like it.
4: Pablo, the horses don't care for trading post whiskey.
1: Oh.
4: Now, we've got to get down to that brook somehow. Come on, let's lead them around.

0: I don't see anything.
1: There's no window on this side.
0: Oh.
1: Now, you wait here. I'm going to edge along the side of the cabin and around to the door.
0: Now, duck, be careful.
1: Keep that bird quiet.
2: All right, in here.
3: No. Don't you move no closer.
2: Hey, what's the idea?
3: I know how to shoot this gun. I'm warning you. My pa showed me. Don't you come no closer.
2: I believe you.
3: You get out of here. You get away from here.
2: Where's Charlie Aaron?
3: You get out of here. I'll kill you. I killed one of them.
2: Aren't you one of Charlie's girls? Where is he?
3: Don't step no closer.
2: All right. Now, just take it easy. I'm not moving.
3: Drop your gun. Throw it down.
2: All right. You'll be careful with that rifle.
3: Don't you worry. I know how to shoot it. My pa showed me.
2: Is your pa Charlie Aaron?
3: Sure. I'm Allie. Allie, he called me before. You get out of here.
2: But where is your pa?
3: Down by the brook.
2: I didn't see him.
3: He's there. I know.
2: But I just came by. What do you mean?
3: I buried him myself. I dug most of the hole. Janie tried to help, but she ain't but nine. She couldn't lift the pick. You know, the ground's hard down by the brook. You wouldn't think it with the water and all. And there were big stones.
2: What happened?
3: He killed him. He came and he killed him. Pa was in the yard fixing the axle on the buckboard. Just rode by and shot him. He didn't even stop. Pa said, take care of Janie. Just lying there with grease from the axle all over his clothes. He said, take care of Janie. I got blisters from the pick, see?
2: Allie.
3: Don't move.
2: When did this happen?
3: 5 days ago, maybe six. I've been taking care of Janie just like he said, and watering the stock. I did all the chores just like I used to. I washed his shirts and ironed them real good. I always liked his shirts ironed.
2: Your father's been dead for 5 days?
3: Maybe six.
2: Allie, why don't you put down that gun? Don't you remember me?
3: He came riding by. We just thought he was going to water his horse at the brook, that's all. I saw him out the window. He came riding by. I was just fixing the axle on the buckboard, that's all.
2: Don't you remember me? Your pa brought you into my office when you had that burn on your arm. I fixed it up. You remember?
3: Burn?
2: There. Yes, that's it. Remember me now?
3: Maybe. Not sure. I gotta be sure.
2: Go on, Allie. Put down the gun. It's getting awfully heavy.
3: I don't know.
2: Come on now. Put it down.
3: Oh.
2: All right. Now, it's all right.
3: Came back yesterday. I shot at him.
2: No. Don't worry about it. We'll just take you and Janie into town.
3: No. I can't. I gotta stay here. We gotta keep the place. Pa said we gotta keep the place no matter what happens.
2: All right now, Allie. Don't worry about it.
0: Doc. Hey, Doc, is everything all right?
2: Come on in.
0: Is it all right? Who's this?
2: Charlie Aaron's girl.
0: Well, what happened? Where is Charlie?
2: Never mind now. Where's your sister, Allie?
3: In the other room. I hid her behind the flour barrel. I thought he came back.
0: Who? Who came back? What happened to Charlie? What is this?
2: I don't know. But I think I'm going to find out.

0: She's asleep now.
1: I don't understand what happened. Who would shoot a Charlie Aaron? Why?
0: When I got her calmed down, I asked her if she recognized the man.
1: Did she?
0: No. Said he looked like an ordinary cowhand, except that his horse was kind of funny.
1: Funny?
0: Said it was big. Much bigger than a cowpony and with no mane.
1: A horse with no mane?
0: Yeah. Cropped, probably.
1: Oh?
0: That's the way they turn out horses in the East.
1: Oh.
0: Never see it in the territory. Although I seem to remember one of the hands from the Circle B riding into Frenchman's Ford on a hunter about 16 hands. And a tail docked and a cropped mane. Yeah, he got into a fight with Curly Ladro about it.
1: Hey, you think this man came from the Circle B?
0: I don't know. You don't see many big horses around. Mostly Mustangs and cowponies.
1: Well, the little girl could be wrong. She's hysterical.
0: Yeah, she could be wrong. Think I'll ride out to Circle B tomorrow.

0: Clint Mackey.
1: Hey, you're the doc from over in French and Storage, ain't you?
0: Yeah, where's the boss?
1: Yeah, I thought so. Hey, listen, Doc, what's good for rheumatism? Got it in my elbow here, see? The hammer arm. I tried everything. Hot linseed oil, wagon grease.
2: Not too bad. I'm looking for your boss. Where is he?
1: You figure if I learned to hammer left-handed, I'd be all right?
2: Maybe. Where's Clint Mackey?
1: You want to see him?
3: Yes.
1: Oh, that's what you come for. Well, he's in the shed.
2: Thanks.
1: Hey, say, about that rheumatism, I figured maybe if I owned it up good, I...
4: When do you see a sore eye on that cow? I don't see no sore eye. Some cross-eyed cow pulls hit him in the eye with a loop of rope, that's what. Now, just see they get sobered up when they get back from town before they go on night herd.
5: All right, Clint.
2: Hello, Mackie.
4: Oh, hi there, Doc. Oh, I get this critter out of here. Hands ain't what they used to be, Doc.
2: Came to ask you about one of your hands, Clint.
4: Yeah, which one, Doc? Them cowboys come and go so fast they don't get to know their names, hardly.
2: Well, this one had a hunter in his string of ponies. 16 hands, cropped mane.
4: Oh, yeah. I remember that fella. He quit. He just pulled his horses out of the remuda and walked off. Owed me a week's advance, too.
2: When was this?
4: Maybe a couple of weeks ago. Why?
2: I think maybe he shot down Charlie Aaron 5 days ago.
4: Charlie? What, you mean at Aaron's Brook?
2: Mm-hmm.
4: Oh, that's too bad.
2: Yeah. The daughter was left all alone there, 15 years old. She buried him.
4: Oh, that's real sad. Well, look, is there anything I can do? Maybe I'll ride over today and bring her some supplies. My land runs up to Aaron's in that section.
2: Oh, that's all right. I'm taking care of him.
4: Yeah, let's see now. Ranny Evers. Yeah, that was his name, Ranny Evers. I never did like that fella. I wonder why he killed Aaron.
2: You haven't seen him, huh?
4: Not since he quit, no. What's she going to do with the place? Aaron's kid, I mean.
2: Oh, I don't know.
4: Can't run it herself. I mean, a 15-year-old girl.
2: No, guess not.
4: Oh, gee, that's real sad. Can't understand it. I never did like that Ranny Evers. A bad one.
2: Yep. Well, I'll be riding back.
4: Well, let me know if there's anything I can do with you, Doc.
1: Doc! Hey, Doc!
2: You, come into town to see me Saturday.
1: No, it ain't about my rheumatism, Doc. Just, bend down here and look at the hoof of your horse.
2: All right.
1: Come on, boy. Give me your hoof.
2: All right. There's nothing wrong with that hoof.
1: I know. Now, listen, Doc. I heard what you said to Mr. Mackey, and...
2: Yeah?
1: I can't tell you nothing. I need this job, Doc. I can't ride no more, and this here's the only outfit big enough to hire a smith. See, I just can't tell you, Doc.
2: You started. You better finish.
1: I can't. But I don't hold with shooting down a man in front of his kids.
2: Smitty, what are you trying to tell me?
1: It's just this. You don't see no iron shoes on a cow pony, do you, Doc?
2: No.
1: Well, I shoot a horse with iron 2 days ago. Big horse.
2: A hunter?
1: I don't know them fancy names, but it was a big horse, crop mane. Now, if you looked in the right place, maybe you could find it now.
2: Where?
1: Maybe the back range up in the tablelands. Them iron shoes is easy to follow. You know Joe Ironfeather? The Apache fella works for the survey office. He could track them easy.
6: Ready?
1: Yes, Mr. Mackey.
2: Thanks.
1: Just leave me alone now, see? Yep, that hoof's all right now, Doc. Just ride easy on it.
2: Thanks, Smitty. Thanks.
1: I just don't like to see a critter suffer. Any critter.

0: Sure this is the trail, Joe?
1: Doc, I learned to trek from my grandfather. When I was little boy, he sent me out to hunt with one arrow. I track, or I don't eat. Hungry Indian boy learn fast.
0: Sure you can follow it?
1: Oh, I know how to follow Iron Horseshoe. I remember 5 years ago I tracked cavalry squad 40 miles across the Badlands.
0: What happened to him?
1: Doc, let us talk of something else, eh? See? He turned up from trail. He came through maybe 3-4 times.
0: Steady. Easy.
1: In the draw, Doc.
0: How go in on foot?
1: He won't trouble you, Doc.
0: What?
1: Look up there, Doc. You see? Circling? Mm-hmm. Something is dead. And it is not the horse.
0: Come on. There's the hunter.
1: There is the hunted, huh?
0: Shot. In the back.
1: Who is he?
0: A fellow named Evers, I think. Ranny Evers.
1: A friend of yours, Doc?
0: Friend? No. There's no friend of mine. Time over the hunter. We'll take him back to Frenchman's Ford. And then, Joe, I've got another job for you.

0: Hello. Come on over here.
1: I just rode in to get some things at the store. I promised Janie she could have some sugar syrup. It's awful expensive, but she's only a child.
0: Sure, I know.
1: She's still scared at night. She cries.
0: She isn't afraid of Joe.
1: Oh, no. He tells her Indian stories about his grandfather. He comes out after he's to work, and he takes care of the place real good. I gotta thank you for fixing it up with him.
0: Oh, that was Joe's idea. Said his grandfather told him that the first duty is to the... Well, the orphaned.
1: Did you find out anything? I mean about Pa.
0: No. Only that the man who killed him got shot himself.
1: Joe told me that. Doc, I wanted to ask you something. I tried to ask Joe, but he doesn't understand about property or anything. He says everything in his tribe belonged to everybody, so he isn't much help.
0: What is it, Allie?
1: I don't know what I ought to do. I mean, I try to keep the place up. Pa always said he'd never let it go. Do you think that's right?
0: Oh, I don't know.
1: I mean, we get a little cash money from water rights, but I was thinking about Janie. I don't get time to do everything on the place and to raise her up right. Do you think I ought to sell?
0: Well, Allie, land isn't getting much these days. Not with the homestead territories opening up past the Lynx River. I don't think you'd get much of an offer.
1: But I did. Well, not as much as Pa said it was worth. But I was thinking maybe I'd better take it. Do you think I've got a right to sell after what Pa told me when he died?
0: Who made you the offer, Allie?
1: Mr. Mackey from the Circle B. Said he felt sorry for me.
0: I see.
1: Everybody's been so nice to Janie and me. You and the peddler and Joe. I suppose Mr. Mackey just wanted to help.
0: I suppose so.
1: Do you think I should sell, Doc? I mean, well, I'm 15. I got to think of... Well, I mean, in town, you meet more people. Pa said when I turned 15, it was time to start thinking about meeting more people.
0: Well, guess he was right, Allie.
1: Would you talk to Clint Mackey for me, Doc? You wouldn't mind?
0: No. No, as a matter of fact, I think I'd like to talk to Clint Mackey.

0: lop-eared, left-handed farmer. You learn how to rope a calf that way in Texas, you'll want to break his leg.
1: Sorry, boss.
2: Oh, I'm telling you, Doc, I'd as soon get a bunch of girls out of one of them Spanish convents as a cloth-headed rannies passing themselves off as top hands these days.
3: Yeah, must be top running spread this big, Mackie.
2: Yeah, it is. You hear all them two-bit cattlemen in town crying in their whiskeys about how easy Clint Mackey's got it. Just let them come out here and try to run it one day, that's all, just one day.
0: Hey, look, what are you trying to do? Kill that critter? Throw him clean!
3: No, it's funny you should want to get even bigger.
2: Huh?
3: Oh, I just heard you were thinking of buying the Aaron place.
2: Oh, that, yeah, well, I felt kind of sorry for the girl. I mean, I don't need the land, nothing but mesquite and tumbleweed. Never knew why Charlie Aaron hung on to it. You can't raise cattle on alkali dust.
3: The girl doesn't know if she should sell.
2: Yeah, stubborn's her own man.
0: Hey, look out there. You got his leg
2: Look, don't go away, Doc.
0: Now, look, ain't you never branded a calf before? What do you take your rope for? Holding up your pants? Come on!
4: Doc. Doc, six guns.
3: Smitty, how's the rheumatism?
4: Oh, much better, Doc. Hey, what was that stuff you give me? Some fancy medicine from back east?
3: Croton oil. I had it left over from treating a stage horse with Flanders.
4: Yeah, fixed me up real good. How'd the horse come out?
3: He died.
4: Oh. Well, it's mighty good for rheumatism, but... He's gone a while.
3: Mackey?
4: Listen, Doc. It ain't that Mackey's a bad boss, so he is, but... I don't go to see an orphan get took.
3: What are you getting at?
4: Water.
3: Water?
4: The brook. Aaron's brook. Clint's been after that for years.
3: But he's got water on his place. A lot more than that brook.
4: Sure, there's water on the Circle B, but nowhere else except the brook. All them small cattlemen between here and the Mesa Verde, they got all the water at the brook. They used to pay Charlie Aaron for the water rights by the head.
3: Mackey wants to get all the water?
4: Yeah, without water, you ain't a cattleman. You're a busted bum, and you sell out cheap. Maybe you don't even get a dollar an acre. Now, don't let the little girl sell, Doc.
3: Well, it is her place.
4: Don't let her sell. You'll make Clint Mackey king of everybody between the Mesa Verde and the river. A king like in the Bible, only ain't fit for it.
2: Hey, what are you doing here, Smitty? You ain't finished the rims for the chuck wagon.
4: I was just talking to Doc, that's all, Mr. Mackey. Just talking to him about my rheumatism, that's all.
2: Yeah, well, get back to work.
4: Sure, Mr. Mackey, sure.
2: Well, Doc, we was talking about helping out that Aaron gal.
3: Yeah, well, Mackey, I think it's mighty decent of you to want to help a neighbor in trouble. And I've got an idea she ought to sell you the land.
2: Well, it's real sensible-like.
3: But, of course, she does need a place to live. Now, do you think it'd be a good idea to split off an acre around her house?
2: Sure, I think that's fine.
3: And, of course, the brook.
2: What do you mean?
3: Well, she's going to need water for cooking, washing, tending chickens.
2: What are you getting at, Doc?
3: Well, it works out fine, Mackie. You give her the money you offered, and she's still got a house and the brook.
2: Now, Doc, I kind of figured I'd take over the whole parcel. I mean, it don't hardly pay to run surveyor stakes through.
3: But you don't really need the water, do you, Mackie?
2: Well, no. Sure not.
3: All right, then that's why I'll advise her to keep the water.
2: And she'll do what you tell her, huh, Doc?
3: Well, she asked my advice, yes.
2: Come in the barn a minute, Doc.
3: Barn? Why?
2: Because I got a Frontier 45 pointing right at your middle.
3: Seems like sound reason.
2: Come on.

0: Give me that six gun of yours, Doc.
1: You want that water real bad, don't you, Mackey?
0: Real bad, Doc. Cattle market's busted wide open.
2: Army canceled orders when the Sioux made peace. Look, I got notes at the bank, Doc. I can meet them if I take over those stinking little spreads between here and the Mesa. But I gotta take them over cheap, and I gotta take them over real cheap.
1: You tried to get the brook from Aaron before, didn't you?
0: He was a real unreasonable man, Doc. I offered him twice what that sand heap of his was worth. I want that water. I didn't let Aaron stand in my way, and I ain't gonna let you.
1: You'll have to do it yourself this time, Mackey. You won't be able to bring in a gun hand, not after what happened to the last one. Not even a killer will work for a boss who pays off with a bullet in the back.
0: Can't have the man telling tales, Doc.
1: I can understand that, Mackey. But I...
2: Get away, Doc. Next time I'll break your arm, Doc.
3: You ain't breaking nobody's arm, Mr. Mackey.
0: Get out of here, Smitty.
3: You don't understand, Mr. Mackey. My arm hurt real bad. Rheumatism it was, and Doc fixed it up real good.
0: Get out of here, Smitty, before you get hurt.
3: Oh, don't hurt no more, Mr. Mackey. I told you the Doc fixed it up real fine.
0: Are you crazy? Oh, get out of here.
3: I'm going to stop you.
0: You know what?
3: I'm going to stop you from hurting Doc.
0: Are you threatening me, you old half-wit? Well, you haven't even got a gun.
3: No. No, I ain't got a gun, Mr. Mackey. I got my hammer.
0: What?
3: Go! Go!
4: Smitty.
1: Smitty, you all right?
3: got hit in the arm, Doc.
1: Let me see.
3: I figure you better pick up them guns in case Mr. Mackey comes too.
1: Oh, he's safe for a while. That hammer hit him square between the eyes.
3: You see, Doc? I told you fixed up my rheumatism real good. There's only one trouble, though. I guess I hammered myself clean out of a job.
1: Babbler, what's the news from the railhead?
5: Clint Mackey hangs tomorrow. The territorial governor denied his appeal. Outside of that, the news is that the ladies are wearing silk collars again.
6: Babble.
5: Midnight does not approve. He's a very evil-minded bird. He prefers more lady and less collar.
1: Well, he'll have to behave himself. I've got a lady visiting. Pablo, you remember Miss Aaron?
5: Oh, charmed, senorita.
7: Hello.
1: Miss Aaron has come into Frenchman's Ford to meet people.
5: Well, I am certain that people will be most happy to meet Miss Aaron. That is, if she has improved her method of greeting since the first time I met her. A rifle shot around the ears does not exactly encourage friendship.
1: I don't think friendship is exactly what Miss Allie has in mind to encourage.
7: You stop it, Doc. It's very serious. I'm not even close to getting married, and I'm almost 16.

You have been listening to Dr. Six Gun. Doc Six Gun is played by Carl Weber and Pablo by William Griffiths. Today's script was written by Ernest Kinoy. Heard in the cast were Denise Alexander as Allie, Bob Haig as Clint, Ken Williams as Smitty, and William Keane as the Indian.

Dr. Six Gun, starring Carl Weber as the frontier doctor with William Griffiths as Pablo, the wandering gypsy, has come to you through the worldwide facilities of the United States Armed Forces Radio and Television Service.

0: is true. Only the names have been changed to protect the innocent. You're a detective sergeant. You're assigned a homicide detail. It's New Year's Eve in your city and you're on special duty. Thousands of people crowd downtown streets. One of them is a killer. Your job, find them.
1: Dragnet, the documented drama of an actual crime. For the next 30 minutes, in cooperation with the Los Angeles Police Department, you will travel step by step on the side of the law through an actual case transcribed from official police files. From beginning to end, from crime to punishment, Dragnet is the story of your police force in action.
2: It was New Year's Eve. It was cold in Los Angeles. We were working the night watch out of homicide, special duty. My partner's Ben Romero. The boss is Thad Brown, chief of detectives. My name's Friday. I was on the way back from dinner, and it was 8:35 p.m. when I got to room 42. Homicide.
3: Joe?
2: Hi, Barney.
3: How is it outside?
2: It's cold. Not keeping people at home, though. Did you check the crowds?
3: Yeah. Been watching it from the window here. Seems bigger than last New Year's. Crazy.
2: You're on with Ben and me tonight, is that right?
3: Uh-huh. Thought I was going to have it off. Wife had a little house party planned and everything.
2: Well, that's too bad. Maybe next time, huh?
3: Yeah, that's what I said last New Year's. Guess we better start moving.
2: Yeah, where's Ben?
3: He went down the hall a minute, said he'd be right back. I better take my top coat, huh?
2: Yeah, I would if I were you. Nothing for us in the book, is there, Barney?
3: I almost forgot Jack Conley called, having a little party out at his house. Wants you and Romero to drop around when you get off. Said he'd call back.
4: Hi, Joe.
2: Hi. You about ready?
4: Yeah, let me grab my overcoat.
2: All right.
4: I just tagged back communications. Switchboard's lit up like a Christmas tree during a mail-order bid.
3: Just like last year, they're starting off strong.
4: 415s, 507s, calls coming in with a dozen. I'd like to see it just once. People celebrating New Year's without tearing up half the town.
2: I get it. Homicide Friday. Oh, yeah, Jack. Yeah, well, Barney just mentioned it. Well, we'll try and make it. You know how things are tonight. Yeah, we'll try, sure. Thanks a lot. There's Jack Conley, Ben, on his way home. He wants us to drop by his place if we get off early tonight.
4: Not much chance of that. You ready?
2: Yeah, I am. You, Barney?
3: Mm.
2: Let's go.
3: Guess you can't tell. You might get a break.
4: Hmm?
3: The crowds are starting in pretty early. Good chance they'll break and go home right after midnight. That should get us off early.
2: And that was the idea last year, wasn't it, Ben?
4: Yeah.
3: What time did you get off?
2: 6 a.m. Together with Sergeant Barney Luchak, Ben and I left the city hall and started a cruise to the southern end of the central area. As any police officer can tell you, New Year's Eve for him is one of the hardest working nights in the year. This one was no different for us. Within an hour, we'd had more than a half a dozen calls to check out. Street fights, drunken driving, disturbing the peace. The usual complaints that you'd expect to get when a community of 3 million celebrates New Year's Eve. 9:43 p.m. We were cruising in the area of Alameda and Macy Street.
5: Unit 72R at Wilshire in Geneva, 311. 311, KMA 367. Roger, 72R. Unit 112 at 83 Naylor Avenue. See the man, keep the peace. KMA 367.
3: No stopping him, huh?
4: It's a big night. Smoke, Joe?
2: No, no thanks.
5: Attention all units. 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
2: That looks like we got one, huh?
3: Yeah.
5: All units in the vicinity at East Main and Darwin. 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KMA 367.
2: Guess we better handle it, huh?
4: All right.
3: Next one to the left, Ben. We can go out Darwin.
2: Yeah. Well, I better call him. 80K to Control 1. 80K to Control 1.
3: What's the matter?
2: Well, I guess they're busy. 80K to Control 1. 80K to Control 1.
5: Stand by, 80K. Attention, all units. 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The call to East Main and Darwin is now a shooting.
2: I guess you better push it, Ben.
4: Yep. Got it down to the floor.
5: All units in the vicinity. The call to East Main and Darwin is now a shooting. The call is now code 3, KMA 367.
3: That's it coming up, Ben. East Main.
4: Yep.
2: There's a crowd there on the corner. I guess you better pull up here, huh?
4: All right.
2: Come on.

0: homicide. He lay face down on the pavement, one of his legs straddling the curbstone. He'd been shot twice at the base of his skull. There were four more bullet wounds in his back. Ben got to a phone, called homicide, and told them what had happened. Two dozen cruiser cars and more than a half a hundred men were immediately dispatched to the scene of the killing. They circled the area for a dozen blocks around and started a door-to-door search for the killer. Suspicious-looking pedestrians were stopped at every street corner and questioned. 10:30 p.m., the ambulance arrived and Jack Conley's body was taken to the morgue. Along with Thaxter and Brian from homicide, Barney Luchek, Ben and I continued checking in the immediate vicinity of the killing. We found no one who'd admit that they actually saw the shooting. Half a dozen people in the crowd told us that they heard the shots and they saw Conley fall to the pavement. They'd also seen a man standing behind Conley turn and run down the street right after the shooting. No one had followed him. The man was described as medium build, wearing a dark suit and a dark hat. That's all they could tell us. 11:25 p.m., Ben and I met Barney Luchek back at the car.
1: Barney, did you get anything?
2: Checked out every store in the neighborhood that's open. Not much. How about you?
0: No, it's the same. Pretty thin.
2: Brian and Thaxter turned up a newsboy down the street. He told him he saw the guy in the dark suit running down the street.
0: Yeah.
2: Thought he saw the guy come out of this bar here.
1: We heard that too, Barney. We talked to the bartender. He doesn't recall the man.
2: Oh, say, I almost forgot. I checked with the office. Mrs. Conley's been calling in. Wants to know where her husband is.
0: Oh, yeah.
2: I asked personnel to hold off notifying her. Something to you fellas would want to tell her. You knew Conley pretty well, didn't you?
0: Yeah, a long time.
2: Family man?
0: Three kids.
2: If you fellas don't want to tell her, I'll call personnel back. They can do it.
0: No, it's all right. We'll tell her. p.m. Ben and I got in the car and headed out for the home of the slain officer, Jack Conley. The house was on Ralston Avenue, just a few blocks from where Ben lived. We parked the car and started up the front walk. The lights were burning in the living room.
1: Lousy job.
0: What?
1: I said it's a lousy job.
0: Yeah. Better try it again, huh?
1: I heard it. Somebody's coming.
0: Oh.
3: Hi, Joe. Ben.
1: Hello, buddy.
0: Hi, Betty.
3: I'm sure glad you can make it. Everybody's here. Come in. Come in.
1: Okay.
0: Thank you.
3: I'm still waiting for that wandering husband of mine. If he's not here by midnight, he's going to be in the doghouse for sure. Here, let me take your coat.
0: No, Betty, that's all right. I wonder if we could go back into the kitchen. We'd like to talk to you.
3: Matt, can't you stay long?
0: Well, no, not too long.
3: Oh, that's too bad. Well, come on back in the kitchen and I'll get you something. Maybe you can drop back later on. Jack should be here by then. He better be. Come on in. By the one of you seen Jack?
1: That's what we wanted to talk to you about, Betty.
3: What?
0: You want to sit down, Betty?
3: What is it, Joe? Tell me.
0: Well, he had an accident.
3: Where is he? I want to go see him. How bad an accident?
1: Pretty bad.
3: I want to go see him, Joe. If he's hurt, I want to see him. Couldn't be that bad. Could it?
0: Yeah.
3: Oh, please, Joe. Please, not dead. Tell me, Joe, please.
0: I'm sorry, Betty.
3: Dear God. Oh, God.
1: Want to give me a hand here, Joe?
0: Yeah. She's white as a sheet.
1: Be worse when she comes, too. We better get a hold of the family doctor.
0: No, we're going to have to wait. We'll never get through now.
1: Huh?
0: Phone lines are probably jammed. It's midnight.
1: Oh, yeah. Happy New Year.
0: 12:30 a.m. We finally got a hold of the Conley's family doctor, and he told us that he'd be over as quickly as possible. Some of Betty Conley's relatives at the party said that they'd look after things until the doctor arrived. Ben and I left the house and drove back to the scene of the murder. The house-to-house check of the entire area was still going on. There was no trace of the killer. 1:30 a.m. A low fog moved in over the city. Traffic began to thin out a little. The street crowds disappeared. 2 a.m. The search went on. A little before 2:30, a patrolman on foot located a taxicab driver in the neighborhood who claimed that he'd seen a man answering the killer's description just after the shooting. Ben and I went down the street to talk to the driver. He sat behind the wheel of his cab. It was especially equipped with shortwave radio to handle calls directly from the taxi company's dispatch office.
4: Any room just to wait for him or not?
5: Glad to pass it on for whatever it's worth, officer. It happened just a minute or two before I picked up my last fare.
1: What time was that? Do you remember?
5: I'm remembering, too, and I got it right here on the waybill. Yeah, here we go. 9:48 p.m. I was parked just where I am now. Same old stand. I picked up a fare, drove him to North Main and

0: Monticello. And I came back here. My cab broke down. Lousy distributor. I've been waiting for the repair truck ever since.
1: Well, just what was it that happened before you picked up that fare here? Was it 9:48, is that right?
0: Yeah, 9:48, yeah. Well, I was going to say, it was just a minute or two before that. I was parked right here. This guy comes running down the street through the crowd. He was really running, too.
1: Yeah, go ahead.
0: He's almost past me when he stopped all of a sudden, turned around and looked at me. I thought he wanted a cab, so I opened the door for him. He just looked at me and said, "Never mind," or something like that, and then he took off down the street. Maybe he was just a little goofed up. I don't know.
2: Can you remember what he looked like?
0: Oh, about your build, I guess. Medium, had a hat on, dark hat, dark suit.
1: Did you get a look at his face?
0: Yeah, he's about 28 or 30, dark complexion.
2: Anything else you remember about him?
0: No, not for sure. He looked like 100 other moochies down around this neighborhood. Just listen to those calls come in, huh? New Year's Eve and I draw a lame cab.
1: Well, there's nothing else that you remember about this man that you think might help us, huh?
0: No, you got it all, Sergeant. Just acted a little queer, that's all. Goofed up, probably.
1: Did you see which way he went when he took off?
0: Right down the street. That way.
1: Mm-hmm.
0: Lost himself in the crowd. I couldn't be bothered.
2: Mm-hmm. How about when he came running down the street towards you? Did you happen to notice where he was coming from?
0: Matter of fact, yeah. That was just after I heard those gunshots. Of course, I didn't know there were gunshots then.
1: Yeah.
0: Looked to me like he came out of that joint up there, right near where the cop was shot.
1: Which joint was that?
0: The 228, that bar up there.
1: Well, it wasn't much, but it was the only lead we had to go on. Seven persons in the vicinity at the time of the shooting had volunteered the information that the killer had been a recent customer at the 228 Club, the neighborhood tavern. The owner and bartender of the club, a Ralph Stevens, had been questioned twice that night by different officers, and he twice denied that there was any possibility that the killer could have been a patron at his bar. Stevens' denial didn't make any more sense than the killing itself. We made arrangements to have the cab driver we interviewed come down to the city hall to check through our mug books for the suspect. By 10 a.m. the next morning, the body of the slain homicide officer, Jack Connolly, had been posted. Four bullets were taken from his back, two from the base of his skull. Russ Camp ran the slugs through ballistics where they were identified as having been fired from a .38 caliber Colt Special revolver. 11 a.m., we drove back to the 228 Club where we talked to some of the customers who'd been there the night before. Three of them told us that they'd seen a man answering the general description of the killer in the bar shortly before the shooting. Ben and I went back to the stockroom at the rear of the bar and talked to the owner, Ralph Stevens.
3: Look, how long does this thing have to go on anyway? I told you everything I knew last night.
2: We know that, Stevens. Doesn't seem to jive with what the rest of the witnesses saw, though.
3: Then maybe you better take it up with them. I don't know anything about it. I got work to do, and you're in my way there.
2: Excuse me.
1: How come you're so sure that the man we want wasn't in your place last night?
3: I'm not on trial here. You asked me what I know, and I told you. If you don't mind, I got work to do. You mind moving over there?
1: All right, we'd appreciate it if you'd cooperate.
3: All right, if you want to know the truth, you're not good for my business here. Cops never are. Coming around, asking questions, customers don't like it. It's no good for business, no good at all.
1: A cop was killed last night right outside your front door, and a half a dozen people say that the guy who did it was in here drinking.
3: I run this place. It's mine. I say the man wasn't in here.
2: Still like to know how you're so sure.
3: I'm getting a little tired of this. I don't have an office down at the city hall to lounge around in. I got work to do. How about leaving, huh?
1: You want to get your coat? We can talk to you downtown. Come on.
3: Not before I call my lawyer.
2: Go ahead and call him. Where's your coat?
3: Why do we have to have trouble? I haven't got any beefs with you.
2: No trouble, Stevens. We have to get to the bottom of it, that's all. I'd like to have you cooperate.
3: Maybe the guy was in here last night. He came in a couple of times, that's all. I didn't want it to get out. Bad for business, those things. Can't afford it. Keeps customers away.
1: Then the man was in here last night, is that right?
3: I wasn't trying to cover it for him. I hardly know him. I just didn't want it to get out. I got a right to protect my business.
2: Who is the man?
3: Harry Talmadge. He's a hophead. If he did it, it probably wasn't his fault.
1: How do you mean?
3: He was hyped up last night, used his heroin. He probably didn't mean to shoot.
1: Where do we find him?
3: I wouldn't know if this is right. Old address.
2: What is it?
3: Fairview Hotel. Try there.
1: 11:35 a.m., New Year's Day. We got in touch with Barney Luchek and Tom Bryan from Homicide, and they drove downtown to check at the Fairview Hotel for the suspect. Ben and I finished questioning the owner of the 228 Club, and we went back to the office. 11:58 a.m., Barney Luchek and Bryan got back.
4: Barney, what have you got?
5: Fairview Hotel in South Grand. Was that the one?
1: Yeah. Did you find it okay?
5: Yeah, I talked to the desk clerk.
1: Tommy's registered there?
5: Yeah, he was.
1: Hmm?
5: Checked out 2 months ago. No leads.
6: You are listening to Dragnet, a series of authentic case histories documented from official files.
1: P.M. New Year's Day. After we found that the suspect, Harry Talmadge, had checked out of the Fairview Hotel months before, Ben and I went back to the office and ran his name through R&I. The information given us by Ralph Stevens, the owner of the 228 Club, was apparently correct. The record on Talmadge showed that he was a confirmed user of narcotics. He served two brief terms for illegal possession of narcotics and another short term in the county jail for petty theft. We got out a broadcast and an APB on Talmadge. We checked out all his known friends and relatives, the places that he frequented, hotels, boarding houses that he'd stayed at. No leads. With the help of Lieutenant Walters and narcotics detail, we finally found the trail most likely to lead us to the suspect. The peddlers, who were suspected of supplying Talmadge with narcotics, they were kept under a 24-hour watch. 3 days passed, no results. January 4th, 9 a.m., Ben and I went to the funeral and burial services for the murdered officer, Jack Conley. 11 a.m., we got back to the office.
2: Don't know why, Joe. I just don't cotton to funerals. Not a cop's funeral, anyway.
1: Well, I don't blame you. His wife looked a lot better, didn't she?
2: Yeah, she did bang up good, considering.
7: Beryl, Joe?
2: Hi, Barney.
1: What'd you say, Barney?
7: Yeah, a young fella you told me about, he phoned you, Ben.
2: Oh, is that right? Did you give him the information?
7: Yeah, he wanted to know all about taking the police department examination.
1: Now, who's that?
2: One of my neighbor boys, a nice kid. Wants to get on the force.
7: I told him to apply at room 5, City Hall, any weekday. He can make his application then. That it?
2: Fine, Barney, thanks.
1: Well, they got the recruiting campaign going now?
2: Yeah, all this month. Taking applications from all over the country.
1: I'll get it.
3: Homicide, Friday. Oh, yeah, Walters. Just a minute. Okay. A-L-D-S-O-N, Donaldson. Okay, fine. Thanks a lot. Lou Walters, narcotics might be something.
2: What's that?
3: Oh? Well, he got a line on one of the mules who used to push heroin to town. He's a guy by the name of Donaldson. He's been sounded out. He's ready to talk to us.
2: This Donaldson was close to Talmadge?
3: Well, supposedly, yeah.
2: You know where Talmadge is?
3: Well, let's ask him.
1: Ben and I left the office and drove to the address on South Alameda where Donaldson, a friend of the murder suspect, was supposed to be staying. Turned out to be a cheap hotel in the Skid Row district. It was next to one of the rescue missions down there. We finally located Donaldson across the street. He was standing on the sidewalk along with four or five other men. They were listening to a small Salvation Army band playing outside one of the beer joints.
8: I hardly miss any of these sidewalk meetings, Sergeant. Like them. Band music. Even listen to the sermons. Do me a lot of good.
2: I understand you're not pushing junk anymore, Donaldson. Is that right?
8: And you want to call me Big, Sergeant? Name's really John, but everybody calls me Big.
2: All right.
8: No, I haven't been pushing junk. Not for months. All through with it.
1: Well, when's the last time that you saw Harry Talmadge?
8: A couple of weeks ago. I'm not much for Harry anymore. Like I say, I've been regular at these sidewalk meetings, hearing the sermons. Changes the way a fella does things, you know.
2: Yeah.
8: Man's got to turn good sometime during his life. Not getting any younger. 58. I figure it's time I start living by the word. Say, that's nice music, isn't it?
1: Yeah. Do you have any idea where we might find Talmadge now?
8: I might have a few ideas on it. I don't know. I say, I guess neither one of you fellas use snuff.
2: No.
8: Don't bother you, does it?
2: No, go ahead.
1: No, sorry.
8: I know the last boarding house Harry stayed at, if that'll help any. Place on 12th Street. I can give you the address.
1: Well, is he still there, do you know?
8: I don't think he is, no. Matter of fact, I'm sure he's not. Wish Harry'd come around and see me. Like to get him interested in these sidewalk meetings. Getting listening to the sermons might help him. Did an awful lot for me.
1: Yes, sir. Well, you say that you saw Talmadge about 2 weeks ago?
8: Well, not quite 2 weeks ago. It was the day after Christmas. Came down to my hotel and wanted some money. I couldn't give him any. That's when he told me he was moving. Going to some rooming house up around the City Hall section up there.
2: Did he mention any address?
8: Not that I recollect, no. That sure is nice music, isn't it?
1: Well, how about some of his other friends, Biggs? You think they might be able to help us?
8: Well, Duke might help you. Harry and old Duke are still great friends. Duke sees him more than I do.
4: Where do we find Duke?
8: Well, you know the Penny Arcade down in South Main, right down from the train depot there?
4: Yeah.
8: That's where Duke works. He's a janitor there. I've been trying to get Duke to come to the sidewalk meetings, too. He sure could stand it, old Duke.
1: Well, thanks very much, Biggs.
8: Not at all, Sergeant. Always glad to help out. Now look at that now. All out of snuff. Say you couldn't see your way clear, could you?
4: There you go, Biggs.
8: That's sure Christian of you, Sergeant. I'll handle this just like a personal loan.
4: It's all right, Biggs. Don't say anything about us talking to you, though, huh? Not to anyone.
8: No, sir, I won't. You can trust me. Say, when you see Harry, give him a message, huh?
1: Well, what's that?
8: You tell him to come and see me. I want him to show up at these meetings, hear the sermons. It could change everything, Sergeant. Could give him a new life, new soul. Brand new soul for Harry. Think of that.
1: Yeah, he could use one. 3 p.m. Tuesday, January 4th. We drove down to the Penny Arcade on South Main. Harry Talmadge's his friend Duke wasn't there. The manager of the place gave us his home address and we checked it out. Duke wasn't there either. We staked out at the place for the rest of the afternoon. Duke failed to show. At 6 o'clock that night, Barney Luchek and Brian from Homicide came out and relieved us. Ben and I had dinner at Johnny Copen's and then we went back to the office. 7:20 p.m.
4: Want to grab that, Joe?
9: Yeah, I got it.
1: Homicide, Friday.
10: This is Luchek, Joe.
1: Oh, yeah, Barney.
10: Talmadge's friend just showed up here. We're talking to him now.
1: Will he tell you anything?
10: Yeah, you got a pencil. You better write this down.
1: All right, wait a minute. This second. All right, go ahead.
10: 1727 West Hoover, apartment 3.
1: That was 1727 West Hoover, is that right?
10: Yeah.
1: Apartment 3?
10: Mm-hmm.
1: Well, what's the pitch?
10: Harry Talmadge. Duke says he's there now.
1: All right, Barney, thanks. Bye.
4: Luchek?
1: Yeah.
4: What's he got?
1: Harry Talmadge. Supposed to be at this address. Ben and I got in the car and drove out to the West Hoover Street address where we met Luchek and Brian. 1727 was a small two-story apartment house, Spanish stucco in style. Apartment 3 was at the rear of the first floor. All right, Luchek, you want to pick up Brian and you cover the back, huh?
4: Right, Joe.
1: Come on, Ben.
4: Let's go, huh?
1: Guess up the stairs, huh?
4: Mm-hmm. Number 3.
1: Okay. I'll cover you.
4: No sound inside. Door's open.
1: Well, let's have a look.
4: No, it's empty.
1: You want to try the bedroom? I'll check the kitchen.
8: I got it, Joe.
1: All right, come on your feet. All right, get him in backing.
8: All right.
1: Come on, hold still.
4: 38 revolver, Joe. Colt Special.
1: All right, how about it, Talmadge?
8: It's mine, what of it?
4: Where's your coat?
8: I don't know.
1: Why'd you kill him?
8: Because I wanted to, that's all. He was a cop.
4: Is that your only reason?
8: I told you he was a cop. What's the difference?
1: There's a big difference, mister.
8: Why? I killed him. It's just one cop less. What's the difference?
1: Ask his family. They'll tell you.
11: The story you have just heard was true. Only the names were changed to protect the innocent.
6: On March 26th, trial was held in Superior Court, Department 86, City and County of Los Angeles, State of California. In a moment, the results of that trial.
11: Thank you.
6: Leslie Talmadge was found guilty of manslaughter by jury trial and was sentenced to the state penitentiary. He was paroled after serving 6 years in prison. You have just heard Dragnet, a series of authentic cases from official files. Technical advice comes from the Office of Chief of Police W.H. Parker, Los Angeles Police Department.
11: Fatima Cigarettes, best of all long cigarettes, has brought you Dragnet, portions transcribed from Los Angeles. Stay tuned for Counter Spy, more good mystery on NBC.

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1: We're going to present it good today, too.
0: That's right. And before we get much further into today's program, I want to wish everyone a wonderful, pleasant weekend. See you all next Monday.
1: Oh, come on now. We did that week and a half ago.
0: Boy, we threw everyone into a tailspin, didn't we?
1: He affected the whole economy of a great many people.
0: That's right. Nobody showed up for work on that Friday.
1: Executives around here couldn't get in. We locked the studio a day early.
0: And, of course, after the famous locking the door ceremony, those fellows take off for a weekend. So they had an extra long one. But really, this is Tuesday, and...
1: We just wanted to see if you were alert the other day.
0: And you were. There's the bird again, huh?
1: Oh, he's back, yeah.
0: He looks pretty good. I guess he's through molding, right?
1: Yes, he's in full plumage now and very, very set for the winter season. I think our guest is here. You want to come over here, Grosvenor?
0: That's right. So you remember several weeks ago, we designated Moose Gap, Indiana, Bob and Ray, Honor City. Well, today we learned that the mayor of Moose Gap was in town, so we've invited him here to chat with us. To tell us what's happened since the city received that high honor. Welcome to our microphones, Mayor Ferdy Grosvenor.
2: Hello, Mr. Goulding.
0: No, right into the microphone, please.
2: Hello, Mr. Goulding.
0: Mayor Grosvenor, can you tell us what happened the day we named your town Moose Gap, the honor city? What happened again?
1: Yes, well, there was this sign hung over the street that said, "Welcome to Moose Gap, home of grated cheese."
0: Home of what? Grated cheese?
1: Grated cheese. Mm-hmm. Well, we took her down right after we was named an honor city, and we had Luella Banks sew in a carrot mark before the word home, and then she sewed in the word honored on the bias.
0: Oh, let's see. That would make the new sign read, "Welcome to Moose Gap, honored home of grated cheese."
1: That's right, Mr. Goulding, but it looked kind of makeshift, so we took the sign down and burned it.
0: I see.
1: Yeah, there was a lot of cutting up the day of the honor, too. Doc Markwell, the druggist, filled a lot of prescriptions wrong.
0: Uh-huh.
1: Jay Fitzer, the mechanic, went crazy with his grease gun.
0: Have any changes taken place since Moose Gap was named the Bob and Ray Honor City, Mayor Grosvenor?
1: Well, because of the publicity Moose Gap got when it was named Honor City, a lot of industry was attracted to the area.
0: Well, I'm happy to hear that, Mr. Mayor. I'm sure it'll herald a new era of unparalleled prosperity in Moose Gap.
1: Yes, 3 days after we got the honor, men and equipment came to Moose Gap, bulldozers going day and night, power shovels operating on double shifts.
0: Well, I'm certainly glad there was so much activity, Mayor Grosvenor.
1: It took them about 4 days to push Moose Gap off the map.
0: You mean Moose Gap is gone, sir?
1: That's right. It was pushed into a big jumble, a heap, you might say, down near the banks of the Washington River.
0: And Moose Gap?
1: Well, it ain't called Moose Gap no more. It's called Fever City. Because of all the activity going on there.
0: Uh-huh.
1: You should see them steel workers fling them hot rivets around. A bunch of us down by the river got burned by them.
0: Well, gee, I'm sorry to hear that, Mr. Grosvenor.
1: Yeah, well, we wish the new industry had gone to Cleveland. You got lots of room there, I understand.
0: Well, gee, if there's anything we can do, I want you...
1: Oh, no, I just stopped by to tell you what a thrill it was to be named an honor city and the disaster area all in the same week.
0: And, what do you call your little community down by the banks of the Washington River, Mayor Grosvenor?
1: We ain't quite decided on a name yet, but we got it narrowed down to two choices.
0: Yeah.
1: Tent City or Hobo Town.
0: Well, when a name is finally selected, would you permit us to designate it a Bob and Ray Honor City?
1: I don't think so. If you did, more industry might be attracted to the spot, and it wouldn't take but a minute for a bulldozer to shove us in the drink. I'm not here to talk about that, of course.
0: No. Well, what is it you want to talk about?
1: I'm just here on behalf of the folks of what was once Moose Gap to thank you for having named us an honor city.
0: And you're quite welcome, sir. And tell all the folks down at the banks of the Washington River not to be discouraged. If they put their backs to it and build docking facilities for 30 or 40 boats, they'll have a marina there.
1: Yeah.
0: And thank you for coming by, Mayor Ferdy Grosvenor. Now then, Wally Ballou is standing by at Oyster Bay, Long Island. And he's covering the new oyster season. 1st of September, of course, oysters are back in season. Wally Ballou is standing by with a live microphone now, so come in, please, from Oyster Bay.
3: I have microphone now. This is Radio's Wally Ballou, standing in our bathysphere as we are being lowered to the floor of Oyster Bay. I say we because with me, in addition to the various technicians involved, was the noted fish expert, the piscatologist, Dr. Pierre Duvalier. Dr. Duvalier, it's a real pleasure and an honor to be allowed to go down on this bathysphere.
0: Well, I'm very pleased. Very pleased you
3: came. I was thinking to talk before we went on the air, and I kind of picked up some of your idiom there.
0: Well, what we do now on it there is we was go down on top of the bottom of the floor of the ocean here on the Sound.
3: I see.
0: We can take a look at the oysters and see what make the starfish eat on them there. I mean, the starfish was come by and they was eat up the oysters.
3: Well, I understand this is a big problem with the oyster growers, is that right?
0: Well,
3: the fact that starfish come along.
0: Well, starfish on it there was come by, and they was develop a long tail there for the oysters. Well, oysters are a delicacy, and there's so much money invested by the people who invest in the oysters. They do not want these starfish what was come by and to eat up all the oysters.
3: Yes, we know all that. Now, you got your original training in Canada someplace, is that right?
0: That's right, on it there. I was clean up the whole situation up on top of Newfoundland on it there, and then I was come down on a long boat.
3: They have the same problem up there that you face here at Oyster Bay?
0: There was habit till I come by. I was designed, I used to specialize on the smells there.
3: Smells?
0: That's right, on it. And from that, I was move up to the starfish there. They, what I do now, I go to the oyster beds. And, is this leaking a little?
3: Yes, it seems to be, 3 inches of, something, the sea valves have opened, I believe, and water is now pouring into our...
0: Holy mackerel,
3: pouring into our atmosphere here. Charlie, on top there, on the surface, Charlie, it's time for us to be, pulled out.
4: This is Charlie on the surface.
3: Hello, Charlie.
4: Are you having any difficulty?
3: No, only that the staff is
4: here. Well, look, across the street in the barn grill.
3: No,
4: and,
3: Charlie, you don't...
4: I'll be back in about 15 minutes.
3: Well, Charlie, you don't understand.
4: It's leaving down there, okay.
3: Just hear me out, Charlie.
0: I think on it there, we better cut through here and try to float to the top on it there. We're going to drown like the starfish.
3: I think it would be a very good idea.
0: I'm not kidding now. This is too serious on it there.
3: Water is now up to my neck, ladies and gentlemen, as we remove ourselves from the atmosphere and head for the surface above.
0: If we get any late news on that, we'll be sure to
5: we better get
0: you
5: any
0: in.
5: Late news on that. We ought to check back on them, I think, find out. In fact, we thought we'd try an experiment.
0: So last week, right outside the entrance to the Bob and Ray studio, we placed a tape recorder on a table.
5: With the microphone displayed prominently.
0: Knowing full well that people would find talking into a microphone hard to resist.
5: And they did find it hard to resist. So now we're going to listen to just what the folks had to say. You all set, Ray?
0: Yeah, just about.
5: All right, let's spin it, Joe.
6: Hello, my name is Jesse Pell. You'd be surprised at what I do. I'm a foreman. Well, come to think of it, that's not so surprising. I worked hard for the job. Tell you, though, I don't like the job.
5: Is that all of it, Ray?
0: I don't know yet.
5: Maybe he's pausing.
6: I'd like to chuck it. On the road to Mandalay, where the flying fishes play and the dawn comes up like thunder. I might go into showbiz, make an album. Ring the bell with Jesse Pell. Amapola.
5: I think we've had enough of Mr. Pell. Let's move the tape ahead a bit, Ray, huh?
0: Okay.
7: Well, let's see what the news is like tonight. I asked this word from one of the smoke-filled cactus rooms in Washington.
0: Do you want to listen to this man's made-up news?
5: No, move the tape further away.
6: Oh, come on, Jim. Say something.
7: Oh, wait a minute, Hal. You introduce me. Introduce me, I'll show you what I can do.
6: Well, what'll I introduce you as, Jim?
7: Introduce me as the old groaner. Do me a favor, introduce me as the old groaner. Go ahead, Hal.
6: What did I say in the introduction? I mean, do you want me to make one up?
7: Yeah, make one up. But put it in, I'm the old groaner.
6: All right.
4: And here he is, the old groaner. How's that?
8: Great. All right, now, I'm the old groaner. Hi, everybody. It's a real pleasure for old Pops to be back again this season. Well, look here, it's all Skeenos. Well, hello, old Skeenos. You're looking just fine, just fine. Take it from me, old Skeenos.
4: Hey, Jiggino, you stink, really.
5: Something else should be coming up there shortly,
0: Ed. Well, I hope so.
8: Hillary Stutz wears contact lenses.
9: I'm Amanda Pears from Larchmont, and I have quite an extensive background in bookkeeping.
10: When history is written, Harry Truman will be recognized not only as a fine president, but as a peppery old man.
4: You can get Lynn off a record by holding it over a hot plate.
8: I'd like to thank New York City for putting ashtrays in the streets. My wife spends most of her time away from home emptying them.
0: I think that's about all the time we should spend on this, Bob.
5: You want to put the tape recorder back on the table?
0: Public pulse-wise, yes. We learned quite a bit from those comments.
5: Certainly did. We have just about time now to get ready for a preview of tomorrow, and we will have the voice of a mystery celebrity in just 10 seconds.

0: now the voice of our mystery celebrity.
1: It's a family case, folks. And I just want to put my 2 cents worth in.
0: Right. Until tomorrow, then, this is Ray Goulding reminding you all to write if you get work. Bob Elliott reminding you to...

BBC presents The Day of the Triffids, a serial for broadcasting in six parts by Giles Cooper from the novel by John Wyndham. Episode 1, The End Begins.

0: Have you finished, Bill?
1: Nearly. One or two things to dry.
0: I'll give you a hand.
1: Cloth coming over.
0: What's this thing?
1: A very special retort. Be careful. It took a long time to make.
0: Chemical glassware always looks as though you could make coffee in it.
1: I dare say you could if there was such a thing as coffee these days.
0: How are you getting on?
1: Not bad. We need more coal.
0: You had a ton the other day.
1: Oh, I want a lot more than that.
0: Darling, what are you going to do with it?
1: Boil up seawater for salt, then make metallic sodium, then sodium cyanide, I hope.
0: Surely there's an easier way of getting salt.
1: The nearest mine's in Worcestershire.
0: And the nearest coal mine?
1: In Kent.
0: And how do you get there from the Isle of Wight in these hard times?
1: There's a tank landing craft lying off Cowes. She's quite sound, and Michael thinks he can get the engines running. I'm going to suggest to the committee that we load her up with a bulldozer and half a dozen trucks, run along the coast of Dover, and see if we can't bash our way through.
0: You may not get much of a welcome from the miners.
1: We'll take some flour and cloth to trade with them.
0: If there are any.
1: There were last month. Ivan was over there in the helicopter. They're fairly well organized and quite friendly. We might start a regular trade. Far better than raiding household stocks in Portsmouth.
0: You know, it's surprising that, how little there is in people's coal cellars.
1: It was May.
0: When it happened? Oh, yes. It's May now.
1: 6 years ago.
0: Oh, come in.
2: Oh, good, Bill. I've caught you. And Josella.
0: Hello.
1: Hello, Elspeth. We were just knocking on.
2: Oh, no, you're not. I've got this thing working and you're going to use it.
0: What is it?
2: A tape recorder. We've got a gear to the voltage of the generator at long last, and you're both going to talk to it.
1: Say what?
2: Everything. It's for the history.
1: Why me?
2: Because you were in on the disaster before it even happened. From the Triffid angle, at any rate.
1: Couldn't I just write it down?
2: No. Two reasons. One, you'll never do it, and two, the girl who will transcribe it is blind. As you very well know, seeing she's one of your wives.
0: Sheila?
2: Yes. Now, come on.
1: Well, surely there's no reason to start tonight.
2: I've got to take advantage of every minute the generator's on. Now, off you go.
1: Well, I... Lord, I don't know. It's difficult to think oneself back into the middle 50s. Well, half the things we've been talking about would mean nothing to someone living then.
0: Have a heart, Bill. We were living then.
1: Oh, you can't have been more than three.
2: Go on, Bill.
1: I was 9 when a man called Umberto Pelangueth was shown into the office of the managing director of the Arctic and European Fish Oil Company. It wasn't the first time he had been there.
3: Ah, Mr. Pelangueth, do sit down. I'm afraid I was in conference last time you came.
4: Yes.
3: We analyzed that sample of oil which you left for us.
4: Yes.
3: Very interesting.
4: I imagine that you might think so.
3: A vegetable oil, of course.
4: But with a far higher vitamin content than any of your fish oils.
3: Oh, yes, I agree. As a matter of fact, to be candid, we've never seen anything quite like it.
4: You will. It will be on the market in quantity in about 8 years from now.
3: Oh, yes.
4: Not if you can help it. Is that what you're thinking, eh?
3: I wouldn't put it quite as crudely as
4: that. No. But I am a crude fellow, so I'll say it for you. Also, he will tell you that you haven't got a hope of stopping it. The experimental station where this sample was produced is a long way off, both in geography and in ideology.
3: What is your nationality, Mr. Pelanger?
4: South American and quite irrelevant. I am a citizen of the world. Not without friends.
3: I heard they were experimenting with sunflower seed oil, but it isn't that.
4: No, not sunflowers.
3: Some kind of nut?
4: No. I understand it is an entirely new species. Here is a picture of it.
3: Good Lord, what an incredible thing. It is a plant.
4: Oh, certainly.
3: It looks like a cross between a giraffe and a cairn terrier, covered in leaves.
4: It is a cross between a great many things, some of them not nice. But in a few years' time, it will be producing a far better oil than yours, at half your present price.
3: What are you offering, and how much do you want for it?
4: I offer you a tray of fertilized seed 6 months from now, and I want £100,000.
3: Do you?
4: If you consider all the implications, you will find...

0: Reliably blew the plane to pieces. After the fragments had dropped away and the pursuers had followed them down to sea level, there was nothing left but a trail of white vapor. Only it wasn't vapor. It was a cloud of seeds, so gossamer-like that they even floated on that thin air until they drifted down into the winds of the world.
1: Good. Keep it going, Bill. How much of that is speculation?
0: Not much. A gentleman called Fedor turned up a couple of years later and said he'd helped to organize it, laid out landing lights and so on. He'd heard the planes in pursuit of Palanget. Besides, there's no other way to account for the fact that Trifid suddenly appeared in half a dozen different parts of the world at once. We even had one in our back garden. I was 15 at the time.
1: Dad! You know, there's a mystery behind the compost heap.
2: Good. Go on with you. Pull the other one.
1: No, really. It's a peculiar plant. Do come and look. Between the berberis and the fence. There.
3: My word, yes, Billy, you're right. It's very odd indeed.
1: I can't find it in any of the books. Not flowers of the field or anything.
3: It looks kind of foreign.
1: There's a sort of coiled thing, like a fern shoot in that trumpet-shaped thing at the top of the stem. Look. And a lot of dead flies floating about inside.
3: It's no beauty, whatever it is. We'll dig it up next time we're having a bonfire.
1: Oh, no, Dad. Please not.
3: What do you want to do with it?
1: Oh, study it. You know, take its measurements and keep a record of its growth.
3: Oh, all right, then. But I wish you'd spend as much time on arithmetic as you do on nature study.
1: Oh, Dad, it's not nature study. It's biology.
3: Whatever you call it, it won't get you anywhere. Now, with mathematics, you can always be sure of a good job.
1: August the 9th. It's now 170 centimeters high. I believe it to be some kind of pitcher plant, as there are always new flies in the cavity at the top of the stem, and the old ones seem to disappear.
3: You know, I really hate to see you wasting your time studying flowers. Science is a thing today. Why, in another 10 years, goodness knows.
1: September the 12th. It has grown a further 12 centimeters. The coiled part in the center of the calyx looks almost like a spring. I found a dead bird lying on the ground beside it today, but it seems to have no connection. My 16th birthday. I was given a book about nuclear energy. October the 9th. I was standing beside it yesterday when the four little twigs at the base of the stem began to vibrate against it. They made a sort of pattering sound. This is new. I've applied for a job I saw in the paper. It's to be a trainee with the Arctic and European Oil Company Limited. I think it's palm oil and whales and groundnuts. It might be interesting, but I don't expect I shall get it.
4: Do sit down, Mr.
1: Mason. Oh, William Mason, sir.
4: Ah, yes. My name's Lucknor. I'm in charge of research. Now, tell me something about yourself.
1: What sort of thing, sir?
4: Oh, what you like doing, why you want to join Arctic European. Just talk to me.
1: Well, sir, I'm interested in plants and animals and things that live.
4: Mm-hmm.
1: I don't like figures much, or sitting at a desk.
4: Hmm. Now, what experience have you?
1: Biology at school. It was my best subject. And I've done some research on my own.
4: On what?
1: Well, there's a plant in our garden that nobody knows about. And I've kept a sort of record of it.
4: What does it look like?
1: It has a circular bowl covered with leaves, which at present is 210.5 centimeters in circumference. From it springs a stem which is 82 centimeters in circumference and 120 centimeters in height from the bowl. The whole plant standing 210 centimeters from the ground.
4: Yes, that's very thorough. Now tell me what it looks like.
1: Oh, like a kind of shaggy, leafy giraffe with no legs.
4: What?
1: And a leafy calyx where the head would be. I'm sorry, it's not a very good description.
4: Oh, yes, it is. Has it got four twiglets growing straight up from the base of the stem?
1: Yes.
4: And inside the calyx a coiled thing which might be a stamen?
1: Yes, that's it.
4: Indeed it is. Get me the chairman, would you? How long has it been?

0: there?
1: 6 months since I noticed it. Oh, but it was well established then.
0: Are you...
2: Walter Lucknow, sir. I've a young man sitting in front of me who's been growing a trifid in his back garden. Yes, sir, I will.
0: We're going up to see him. He'll be free in a moment.
1: A trifid? Is that what it's called?
0: Yes, and in 2 years' time, it will be the reason for this company's existence.
1: But what does it do?
0: Produces an oil that wipes the floor with any of our present products. Some seeds were accidentally dispersed a year or two ago, and we've just had reports that specimens have been found in the tropics. I'm going out to Ecuador next week to bring some home. Yours is the first reported in a temperate country.
1: Oh, but why trifid? Surely that means three-pronged.
0: Yours hasn't walked yet, I take it.
1: Walked?
0: Obviously not. But when it's between 18 months and 2 years old, it will lift its three main roots from the ground and walk on them. Hence, trifid.
1: But no plants walk, sir.
0: They do now. And by the way, you've got the job.
3: But I very nearly lost it. I went home hopping with excitement, and the first thing I did was to go into the garden and take a look at my trifid. I bent down and examined the roots. For the first time, I noticed that there were indeed three of them. I began to scrape the earth away from them with a vague idea that the thing might walk sooner. I was conscious of a slight movement above me, and then something cracked across my face like a whip. I woke up in bed with a puzzled-looking doctor standing over me. I was the first person in England to be stung by a trifid.
4: Yes, and how did you survive it?
3: Simply because it wasn't fully grown. By the time I'd recovered, Walter was back from Ecuador with a dozen mature specimens, and he'd already discovered that the sting would kill a man instantly. He'd also discovered that if you cut the sting off, the trifid was harmless. Well, I went down to Worthing with him, and we set up the first trifid nursery together. You know what happened in the next few years. The wretched things were so successful as oil producers that we reared more and more of them until... Well, here we are today.
4: Yes, good. Now, can't you give me something more personal, Bill? I mean, you worked with them more than anyone.
3: Except Walter. He really understood trifid.
4: Go on, Bill.
3: I remember once sitting on a bank looking at a field of tethered trifids one evening, just about sunset. What a row they're making.
0: Yes. They're talkative tonight, aren't they?
3: I wonder if it's the weather. They seem to do it more when it's dry.
0: Do you talk more when it's dry?
3: Talk?
0: Yes, do you?
3: Well, you don't really think that's what they're doing.
0: Well, why not?
3: Well, it's absurd. Plants talking to each other.
0: You once said they couldn't walk.
3: Yes, but that's a mechanical thing. If they talked, it would mean they had some intelligence.
0: Haven't you ever noticed that when they sting, they seem to go for the face of the hands?
3: Yes.
0: And especially for the eyes.
3: Well, that's probably accidental.
0: Possibly. But it could be because they want to reduce our advantage. Sight is our only advantage, you know.
3: What, over those vegetables?
0: Yes. Now, you just think. If you were blind and alone in a field with a trifid, what could you do? For a start, you'd starve to death. But the trifid wouldn't. It could exist on flies until it found you. Then it would only have to root itself beside your body and wait.
3: Oh, that's a nice thought.
0: And here's another one. In some parts of Africa, they've been known to surround villages at night and kill the inhabitants.
3: But we've never found anything like a brain. They're the same as any other plant when you dissect them.
0: All the same, if there was some catastrophe which made us weaker, it would automatically make them stronger. Especially now we've stopped docking them to improve their quality.
3: Well, I don't see what catastrophe.
0: Probably none. But the scientists have been playing with some pretty odd things lately. Look at all these artificial satellites. Nobody knows what's in them or how many there are, or how controllable they may be.
3: But do you really think there's anything to worry about?
0: I don't know. Anyhow, it's no use worrying. While there's money in Triffids, there'll be Triffids. We'll tap this lot tomorrow. Have my mask and gloves ready, will you?
3: I've often wondered what happened to Walter. He'd have been useful to us now. It was a year afterwards that he saved my eyesight and my life. We were examining some specimens when one of them smacked out at me with its sting, and a few drops of poison came through the meshes of the mask and went into my eyes. He got me back to the lab at once and gave me the antidote, but I had to go into hospital for a week or two. They sent me to St. Mary's, right in the middle of London. I'd been there 10 days when the night of the green flashes took place. You probably remember how reports came in over the air all day long from places which were already having their night, telling of a fantastic display of lights in the upper atmosphere, and by evening, everyone who could get to a window or climb on a roof was gazing up, hoping for a free firework display. As soon as darkness fell, I could hear the ahs and oohs, not only from the hospital staff, but from the whole city outside. I began to feel that a gigantic party was being given to which only I had not been invited. Do shut the window, nurse.
5: Oh, it's marvelous, Mr. Mason. Really, it is. They say it's a comet, you know. Green and white flashes all over the sky.
3: And bright red buses clashing their gears all down the street. I know. Surely you can see just as well with it shut.
5: Oh, aren't we just in a bad mood tonight? Oh, of course. It's a shame, really, you having your eyes still bandaged. Still, it's not for long now.
3: What time tomorrow will they do the unbandaging?
5: Sister said 11:30, but Mr. Palmer may be a bit late.
3: Oh. Well, what's happened?
5: Oh, that was a bright one. It lit up the whole room. You can see everybody standing on the rooftops watching. Oh, there's another. It's quite dazzling. Oh, what a pity you couldn't see it.
3: Yes, isn't it? Now, do go away. There's a good girl.
5: Have you everything you want?
3: Yes, I think so. Is the radio there where it should be? Yes.
5: Then I'll leave you
3: for
5: now.
3: Some music.
5: I look in there to see you're settled down. Good night.
3: Good night.
6: Oh, and there's another tremendous flash right across the whole sky.
3: No.
6: I expect you can hear the crowd. They're like children at a firework display. From where I'm standing on the top of Primrose Hill, I can see hundreds of faces all turned upwards to watch this astonishing spectacle which began over the Pacific 12 hours ago and by now must have been seen by 90% of the world's population. It's believed that the Earth is passing through a belt of meteoric debris caused by the passing of a comet, and I really do urge anyone who possibly can to watch it. The whole sky is pulsating with vivid streaks and flashes of light, and the whole of London, right across to the Surrey Hills, stands out brilliantly in the hard green glare. All the usual features of a London crowd are present, from the man with a sandwich board announcing the end of the world to the man you can probably hear not far away from me. Yes, he's doing quite a good trade too. Some of the brighter flashes.
7: Andy, you know what that music say?
8: Yes, sir, Amos. That music say, good health to all from Rexall, the stores with the orange and blue sign.
9: Yes, 10,000 independent Rexall druggists at the stores with the orange and blue sign bring you transcribed The Amos and Andy Show, written by Joe Connolly and Bob Mosier, featuring Ernestine Wade, Johnny Lee, Amanda Randolph, Roy Glenn, Will Wright, Jeff Alexander's music, yours truly, Harlow Wilcox, and starring radio's all-time favorites, Freeman Gosden and Charles Correll. Amos and Andy!
8: Good evening, ladies and gentlemen. I am Charles Correll. I wonder if you know that there actually is a difference in brands of aspirin. 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
9: About 6 months ago, George Kingfish Stevens and his wife Sapphire borrowed $500 on their furniture. Ever since then, the Kingfish has fallen farther and farther behind on the payments. The loan company has resorted to every known device to collect the money. But so far, the old Kingfish has been able to stall them off.
10: George Stevens, you're going to have to do something about it. Another man was here today from the finance company.
11: Yeah? What gimmick did that boy use to get in? Did he claim he was a census taker, or did we done won the Irish cheapstakes? What was that?
12: No. This wise guy told us he was from the Arthur Godfrey Show auditioning singer.
10: Yes. And I was in the middle of the last rolls of summer when he pulled a final notice out of his violin case.
11: Yeah, this is a real sneaky outfit. But I was too smart for him, you know that.
10: Oh, George, this time they'll take our furniture. Now all the neighbors will know we're in debt.
12: Oh, the shame!
11: Now, wait a minute, Mama. The fact that we is in debt ain't no secret around this building, you know. How about the other day, Mama, when you throwed the collector from the gas company down the stairs? He fell on the landlord that was coming up to collect the rent.
10: Well, I don't blame Mama for that. He was nasty to her.
11: Yeah, well, it ain't the first time it happened. We got to find some way to stagger the collectors and the process servers so they won't keep falling over each other on the landing.
12: Well, you better do something about the finance company, George, because they really want their money this time.
11: Oh, don't worry. I'll think of some kind of stall. And if they give me too rough a time, I'll really fix them for good. I'll let them take our crummy furniture. If they get a load of this flophouse provincial, they'll really go out of business.
10: A tricky outfit. They gonna get you sooner or later.
11: Listen, I know every trick that they can pull. I wise to these people. Actually, I knows as much about the loan company business as they do. I ought to make that my racket. Why, hey, wait a minute, sir. Why couldn't I go into loan business?
12: What are you talking about? And where would you get the money to start?
11: Well, Andy got a lot of capital in the bank. Maybe I could talk him into going in partners with me.
10: Huh? You won't find Andy putting up the money so easy. You done stung him too much in the past.
11: Listen, a smart bee can even get nectar from a thorny rose. I shouldn't have no trouble getting honey from a big, fat, dim-witted petunia like Andy.
8: No, sir, Kingfish. I ain't gonna put up my money for us to go in no loan company now.
11: Well, now look, Andy. You'll be the president of the company. I'll be the chairman of the board. It'd be a great thing.
8: No, sir. I'm going to keep my money right in the bank where it is. While it's in there, the government guarantees the stuff. They're standing behind it.
11: Well, what's so good about that, Andy? Let's analyze the thing. Who is the government? The people. And you is the people, ain't you?
8: Yeah.
11: Well, there you is, Andy. In other words, you is guaranteeing your own money. You certainly don't want a deadbeat like yourself being responsible for your $500.
8: Well, I see your point there, Kingfish, but we could lose my money in a loan company.
11: Now, wait a minute. There ain't no risk, Andy. First of all, we only loan the money to responsible people. We make sure that they owns a home, has an automobile, has a bank account, and is working steady. That's the kind of customers we want.
8: Yeah, well, if they is doing that well, they got their nerve coming in here and asked a couple of bums like us for money.
11: No, Andy. Financially, at the moment, they might be temporarily decomposed. You know, their assets might be frozen.
8: Frozen? Well, I don't like the idea of waiting for no hot spell to get my money back.
11: I guess it's lucky, Andy, we ain't in the business of loaning out brains, or we'd be bankrupt here before we started.
8: Well, I like the idea of making money and compounding interest and all that business, but I still don't see how we can't lose our money.
11: Well, now, let me explain to you how it works. You see, we checks on the people first. It's like, suppose you take a beautiful gal out to buy her an expensive dinner. Before you lays out all that dough, a smart fella talks to some of the lover boys down at the pool hall and gets her Dun & Bradstreet rating in the smooching department.
8: Oh, yeah. Well, now you're talking my language. I'm glad to know this business is tied up with smooching somewhere.
11: And look here, all you is getting is just in trouble by not going into this business.
8: Yeah, well...
11: Now, look here. You understand the loan business now. What do you say, boy? You got $500 in the bank. You put up the money, and I'll put up the brains.
8: Well, okay, I think I'll take a chance on the thing. You put up the brains. But I ain't going to put up my whole $500. I'm only going to put up $300.
11: Well, all right, then. If you want to do it that way, all right. But with you only putting up $300, I reserve the right to use one-third of my brain for outside ventures. That's what I go... We've been in the loan business here, boy, for 2 hours now.
8: Oh, yeah, yeah.
11: Yeah, great name we got for the company, too, Andy. The Super Friendly, Courteous, Convenient Neighborhood Personal Loan Company of America.
8: Oh, yeah. That sure is a long name to have printed on the door, though, ain't it?
11: Yeah, the painter managed to get it all on, though. The only trouble is, when you open the door, half of America stays on the door jam.
8: Yeah, well... I sure hope that we get a...
11: Wait a minute. Come in.
13: I saw your sign. Is this the Super Friendly Loan Company, friend?
11: Yeah, friend. And I is Friendly Lending Stevens, and this here is Easy Payment Brown.
13: Fine. I'd like to borrow $300.
11: Yeah. Now, of course, we'll have to have some information first.
13: Information?
8: Yeah, sir. We got to know if you smooches or not.
11: No. Pay no attention to Easy Payment here, Mother. He knew in the business. Sit down here now. Tell me this. First, what is your name?
13: Name? Longshot Harrison.
11: Pleased to meet you, Mr. Longshot. And your address?
13: I live in an apartment at 437 East 169th Street.
8: 437? Excuse me for protruding, mister, but ain't that practical in the East River?
13: Well, now that you mention it, the first three floors are a little damp.
8: Oh, yeah, natural.
11: So now, tell me this, what did you want the money for?
13: I want the money to make a down payment on a little rose-covered cottage in the country for my dear old mother.
8: Oh, now ain't that nice.
11: Hey, well, that's a legitimate reason. Now, our interest rate's 2%.
13: 2%? Is that by the year or by the month?
11: By the hour.
13: Well, that's high, but I'll only need it for a week.
11: Yeah, sir. Well, get out the money, Andy.
8: No.
11: Mister, you can sign right here.
13: Very well.
11: Right there on the dotted line, right over them dots. That's it. Put the full name there.
13: There you are.
8: And here you is, $300.
13: Thank you.
11: Now, remember now, you're going to return the $300 plus interest and carrying charges a week from today.
13: Very well. See you then.
11: Mm-hmm. Well, Andy, we got our first customer, boy.
8: Yeah, but I don't know. There's something makes me uneasy about lending money to a man that wears blue suede shoes and an orange polo coat.

0: Good evening. 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One item many customers request right after Thanksgiving is the Andelafil reducing plan. This plan is not just one reducing aid, but a complete and scientific method of removing excess weight safely and surely. You get a complete kit containing an inspiring menu and reducing book, protective daily vitamins, and the Delafil appetite reducing wafers. And now, there are two Andelafil reducing plans, a plan for men, a plan for women. So if your doctor says your excess weight is not organically caused, ask for the Andelafil reducing plan, available exclusively at Rexall drugstores.
1: Come on in, Brother Ennis. Sit down.
2: Yeah, say, the week is up. This is the day that Mr. Harrison is coming in to repay his loan.
1: Oh, yeah, Andy, with the interest and carrying charges and everything, we're going to make a clear profit of about $150 on the boy.
2: Oh, yeah. You know, we is a couple of smart guys, you know what?
1: Yeah.
2: You think the man is coming in soon, King?
1: Oh, sure, Andy. It don't matter what time he gets here. The longer he keep the money, the more interest he going to owe us.
2: He is, huh?
1: Oh, yeah, Andy. Suppose he got hit by an automobile or something. While he's laying up there in the factory ward, the interest is compounding in our favor.
2: Yeah, well, if the fella gonna have to suffer, it's nice to know he's suffering in our behalf, ain't it?
1: Oh, we got a great racket here, boy. One of the greatest I've ever seen.
2: Oh, yeah. Well, we'll just sit here and wait for him to come in and pay the money. We're in the money. Do-do-de-o-do. I wonder what's keeping him, Kingfish.
1: Well, Andy, him and his sweet old mama is probably watering the roses around the vine-covered cottage.
2: Yeah. Well, while we're waiting for him to finish watering them flowers, I think I'll go in the back room and get myself a cold drink or something. You call me if he comes in, will you, Kingfish?
1: Yeah. How you like that, Andy? Getting nervous about that Mr. Harrison. Come to think of it, that boy is slapping an awful lot of water on them roses. I wonder if... Hello, super-friendly loan company.
3: Hello, this is Longshot Harrison.
1: Oh, hello, Mr. Harrison. Yes, sir. You better get over here with the money, because the late charges is mounting up on you.
3: Well, I'm very sorry, but I'm not going to be able to pay back that loan. I'm stone broke.
1: You broke?
3: Yeah.
1: Well, that's just too bad, because we're going to have to foreclose on the collateral.
3: Sorry, but I don't have any collateral.
1: Wait a minute, sir. What about that rose-covered cottage in the country that you going to make the down payment on?
3: That cottage ran out of the money at Belmont. So long.
1: Hello. Holy mackerel. I done loaned the money to a deadbeat. Me of all people. Oh, me, this is like a rattlesnake getting fanged by a cobra. Get out here before Andy finds out what done happened.
2: Hey, Kingfish, did that Mr. Longshot get here with the money yet?
1: No, he ain't, Andy.
2: Oh, yeah. Boy, it's sure costing him a lot of money staying away like this, ain't it?
1: Yeah, costing him a lot of money, Andy. Yeah, you're right.
2: Yeah, the poor boob don't know we're sitting here compounding the interest on him, do he?
1: I'm just thinking here, Mr. President, with the business like we got here, ain't no use tying up all this manpower sitting around waiting here.
2: Well, what you mean, Mr. Chairman?
1: Well, instead of both of us sitting around waiting for Mr. Harrison, why, we could divide the waiting in shifts.
2: Shifts?
1: Yeah. Mr. President, suppose you take the first shift.
2: Well, fine. How long must I wait here?
1: Well, we'll operate on regular 8-hour day. 5 o'clock now. You just sit here till 1 o'clock in the morning and I'll come back as chairman of the board and take over from then on, you see.
2: Wait a minute. Well, you mean I gotta sit here all night?
1: Well, that's the law, Andy. We gotta be open 24 hours a day. A loan company and an all-night beanery both come under the clause of the Constitution, you see.
2: Well, if that's the law, okay.
1: Well, so long, Andy. See you later.
2: Well, wait a minute. Just a minute, Kingfish. Come here. Suppose while I'm waiting here, somebody else comes in to make a loan. What I do?
1: Well, I tell you, Mr. President, there's 38 cents in the desk drawer there. Just make the best deal you can, boy.
2: Oh, May, it's 1:45 in the morning here. That Kingfish show is late getting back to take over the next shift. And I wonder what happened to that Mr. Longshot. He's going to ruin them roses with all that water. Come in. Is that you, Mr. Long... Oh, hi, Amos, hi.
1: Well, Andy, I was going home in my taxi cab when I see the light on in the lodge hall. What is you doing up here at 2 o'clock in the morning by yourself?
2: Well, me and the Kingfish is running a loan company, and I got to sit here all night under the baked bean amendment.
1: Well, I don't know what kind of business you was running, Andy, but it don't seem right as you sitting here all night do it.
2: Oh, no, Amos, this is great for the business. We loaned a fella $300. And the longer it takes to pay back the money, the more interest we're going to charge. You know, I was figuring here, if he never comes in and pays us back, we're going to be millionaires.
1: You loaned the fella $300, huh? And you are still waiting for him to come in and pay you back?
2: Yeah, that's right. The Kingfish say he's coming back and take over the next shift, but he ain't showed up neither.
1: And if you ask me, there's something fishy here. You better get a hold of that Kingfish and find out what's going on.
2: Yeah, I'm going to get a hold of him the first thing in the morning.
1: Yeah, well, I'll drive you on home now, son. Come on.
2: No, Amos. I'm going to sit you another couple hours. Maybe that Mr. Longshot and his mama done lost their sprinkling can.
1: Yeah.
4: Good morning, Sapphire, honey. Is my breakfast ready?
5: George Stevens, I've been waiting for you to get up. I want to talk to you.
4: Well, wait a minute now. What is it, Sapphire?
5: Has you got any money to pay off the finance company? This time, they ain't taking no stalls. They'll be around any time now to repossess our furniture.
4: No, honey. Well, I did have a deal all worked out to get some money, but it fell through. But I'll take care of it somehow, though.
5: Huh. And another thing, Andy Brown called you up this morning. I don't know what he's mad at you about, but he said if you didn't get right down to the lodge hall, he was going to beat up on you through the next two shifts.
4: Well, I better get right on down there, then.
5: But, George, you ain't had your breakfast yet, and I got a nice beefsteak for you.
4: Well, never mind cooking it. Just give me the beefsteak raw. I'm going to need it later for my eye, I think.

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1: Good morning, Brother Ender.
2: Don't good morning me, Kingfish. You realize I've been sitting here all night waiting for that Mr. Longshot Harrison to come in with the money?
1: Well, Mr. President, I got something to tell you.
2: Uh-oh, something gone wrong, ain't there?
1: Well, you is here the old expression that money brings a fella nothing but sadness. And you is never happy till you get rid of it.
2: Yeah, I has heard that.
1: Well, sit down, son, and have a good laugh for yourself.
2: Kingfish, something has done happened to my 300 bucks, ain't it?
1: Well, and as chairman of the board to the president of the company, we has been wiped out by one of the unforeseen hazards of the loan business.
2: What's that?
1: A lame horse on a muddy track, that's what.
2: Now, wait a minute, Kingfish. You just talked me into this. Now, either you give me my money back or I'm going to beat up on
1: you. Well, now, wait a minute, Sheriff.
2: No, sir. I'm going to punch you so hard your stomach's going to go one way and your sacroiliac the other, I'll tell you.
1: Andy, you wouldn't hit a sick man. A man with hydrophobia.
2: What are you talking about? Only dogs get hydrophobia.
1: Well, there you is. You lay a hand on me and I'll get you for cruelty to animals.
2: Kingfish, I'm going to start punching.
1: Now, look, Andy, it ain't no use resorting to no fisticuffery here. I is sort of a way to get your money back from that Mr. Harrison.
2: Yeah, how's that?
1: Well, Andy, we is running a legitimate loan company, and the man done frauded us. Now, the thing for us to do is to get our lawyer, Algonquin J. Calhoun, go down to the courthouse and swear out a warrant for the man's arrest.
2: Yeah, you know something? You was right. Yes, sir, we is in the right this time.
1: Yeah, Andy, every time before we been in court, somebody done drug us down there. This time, we is in the right. Gonna give us a chance to see how the other half lives. That's what's going
3: on. Now, just relax, boys. The judge say he gonna see us in his chambers in a few minutes.
1: Yeah, well, you think we gonna get the money back, Calhoun?
2: Yeah, and I hope it don't take too much time, because I'm getting the courthouse shakes already.
3: Now, just take it easy, boys. Don't worry about nothing. When we get in there with that judge, I'm going to get some action. I'm going to wave my finger in his face like this. I'm going to stamp my feet. I'm going to holler. And I'm going to yell. I'm going to pound my fist. And I'm going to jump up and down.
1: Calhoun, what happened?
3: Pick me up, boys. I don't over-rehearse myself yet.
2: Kind of watch it there, Calhoun. You know, you got too much jurisprudence there for your backbone to handle.
3: Don't worry about me. I'm going to be all over that judge.
4: Good morning. I'm Judge Clarkson. Did you wish to see me about something?
3: Does we wish to see you? We is here for action, not talk. We is citizens. We is taxpayers. The time has come to rally round the cause, to gather round the feet of justice, to plant the seed of humanity in the breasts of men everywhere.
1: I is George Stevens, and this here is Andy Brown.
4: Oh, I see. You two want to have this other man committed.
2: No, Your Honor. He ain't no maniac. This here is our lawyer.
3: Andy, let me do the talking here.
2: Yeah, okay.
3: Your Honor, look at these two men standing there. Look at the pitiful expressions on their faces. The moanful expressions in their eyes. And the sad, beaten stoop to their bodies. Your Honor, ain't they a mess?
4: tell me, just what is all this about?
1: Your Honor, somebody done frauded us out of $300, and we wants to have them arrested.
4: I see. Well, just how did this happen?
3: Well, you see, Your Honor, they was running a loan company.
4: Well, has your client's license to operate this loan company been approved by the state?
1: Your Honor, we ain't got no license.
5: No.
4: Mr. Calhoun, do you mean to say you're representing men here who are operating a loan company without a license?
3: Well,
4: don't you realize that's a direct violation of the law?
3: Well,
4: Stevens and Brown, what are you trying to pull here?
3: Yeah, you heard the judge. What are you trying to pull here, you bum?
5: Wait a minute. We didn't know we were supposed to have a license.
1: No, all we done was loan the fella $300 a week ago.
5: Yeah, and he was supposed to come back yesterday and pay us $450.
4: Good heavens! That's 50% interest. The legal rate in this state is 10%.
1: Yeah, sir, we used the legal rate, only we used it 5 times, that's all.
4: Counselor, do you realize your clients are guilty of usury?
3: You don't have to tell me the law, Your Honor. I know what they is guilty of. And on top of that, if you file the bill of particulars, you can get them for grand theft.
1: Yeah. Oh, wait a minute,
3: Shut Jim. Up! Shut up before me and the judge throw you two loan sharks in the clink.
1: Your Honor, may I ask you one question here?
4: Yes, yes. What is it?
1: Your Honor, would you give us permission to drop this whole mess before our lawyer starts booking us into the death house?
4: If you want to drop the charges, that's perfectly all right with me.
5: Yeah, well, so long, Your Honor.
3: Yeah, but don't neither one of you crooks leave town. We might want to get you on that usury rap.

0: Andy, you done got your money back from the Kingfish, huh?
1: Yes, Amos, he done pawned that gold watch the brothers give him for 25 years of loyal service, and he paid me back.
0: Yeah, well, this is something. The Kingfish deciding to go in the loan business so he could pay off the loan company that was hounding him.
1: Yeah, well, I guess he just ain't had as much experience collecting money as they has.
0: Yeah, well, at least you got your money back, Andy, and I hope you don't let it get away from you again.
1: No, sir, Amos, I done put it in my sock. And I don't change them enough for temptation to get much of a crack at me.

0: was the stupidest thing I ever heard you do, losing $300 trying to open a loan company.
1: Yeah, of all the crazy things you ever pulled, egghead.
2: Well, I was just trying to get the money so we wouldn't lose our furniture.
0: We're going to lose it anyway, George, because this is the day the collector said he was coming back. He's probably...
1: Oh, wait a minute. Oh, me, that's him now. And here goes our furniture.
2: Yeah, well, I better talk to him. Maybe I can find out how he runs the loan company so successfully. Oh, it's you, Mr. Longshot Harrison. Oh, so you come back to pay me the loan after all?
3: No, I came up to give you a receipt for $300. You see, I posed as Longshot Harrison to get the money you owed my finance company on your furniture.
2: Oh, wait a minute, Jack.

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2: Yes, ladies and gentlemen, rely on your Rexall family druggist. 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Thank you and good night.
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0: Boys and girls, many Rexall druggists are running a special contest for you right now with a beautiful Schwinn bicycle as grand prize. 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You may win one of the big prizes. 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
1: Johnny Dollar.
2: Johnny, this is Maria.
1: Maria? Well, isn't it kind of late at night to call?
2: You've got to help me, Johnny. I'm being followed.
1: Aren't you at home?
2: No, it's a little cafe on the waterfront. I came in here to phone.
1: Why the devil did you have to go out? Everything was set up. If you'd stayed home, you'd have been safe. What are you trying to do, get yourself killed?
2: Johnny, this is no time.
1: Where are you? What's the name of the place?
2: The Marrakesh, number 41 Rue de la Mer. I'm afraid to go outside.
1: No, whatever you do, don't go outside. Stay right where you are until I get there.
2: But Johnny...
1: Take your choice, Maria. It's either that or wind up on a marble slab.
2: What do you mean?
1: You know what I mean. You know better than anybody. Now stay there.
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1: 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Assignment, the Lorco Diamonds matter. $100,000 in jewels stolen and a murder. Expense account continued. Item 12, $2.20, taxi fare to the waterfront of the Marrakesh Cafe. There was no time to lose and no time to get help from Inspector Marcus. A half hour earlier, he'd set a trap, and he and his men were staked out around Maria's apartment house waiting. But apparently, she'd gone to the cafe before he got there. So now the whole thing had blown wide open. The Rue de la Mer was a dead-end street close to the water, deserted at this hour of night. A couple of dim street lights and a light over the door of the Marrakesh Cafe. Everything else was in darkness. There was no movement, no sign of life.
4: Over here, Johnny. Oh, thank heaven you got here.
1: Yeah. No trouble so far, huh?
4: No, except with that sailor over there. He finally passed out.
1: Well, you're probably used to that kind of trouble. Cigarette?
4: Yes, thank you.
1: Now, what were you doing down here at this time of night?
4: I was visiting a friend.
1: Is that the friend's car parked out at the curb?
4: Yes.
1: Charlie Barrett, huh? The meat packer from Chicago who was going to give you the Lorco Diamonds. Well, I figured he'd get over his mad spell.
4: How did you know about it?
1: He told me just before I knocked him out for the second time tonight. He said you two had a fight over a week ago, and that he told you he wasn't buying any diamonds after all.
4: Well, it was just...
1: For a while, I thought I had you tagged again. I wondered why you hadn't canceled the order when you'd been told he wasn't going to pay for the stuff.
4: Johnny, it was just a talk. I knew he would come around.
1: Yeah, well, that's about the way I figured it. Another explanation. So I let you off the hook again.
4: Why, Johnny? Why have you been trying so hard?
1: Trying what?
4: To find some way of involving me in this.
1: Well, the facts just seemed to turn up. I wasn't trying to find them.
4: It made a big difference, didn't it? Learning about Mr. Barrett.
1: Learning what about him?
4: That I was accepting a $20,000 gift from him.
1: Why should it? Your life's your own.
4: It did, though. Before that, you were... Well, seemed to be interested.
1: Sure. You're a very beautiful woman.
4: And that's all it was?
1: What more did you want?
4: All right, Johnny. Forget it. I don't blame you.
1: Hey, tell me something. What about Barrett? Now that you've kissed and made up, is the engagement...

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1: A little rock and roll fantasy.
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0: 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I know there's a few. This one's by Journey.

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1: Thank you.
0: Okay, we've got a real rock and roll song now. This one's dedicated to our guitar player. It's from AC/DC.

Thank you. Okay, we've got an original song for you now. 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We call it Am I Dreaming?

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0: Joe Blick and Adam Flick face super danger in the super hectic world of the supermarket on Market Guards.
2: Hey, Adam.
3: Huh?
2: You want to get a Zawi shrooms?
3: Yeah, hey. Hey, Joe.
2: Huh?
3: What do you think about it again? You gonna go with the Broncos, huh?
2: I don't know. What do you think?
3: They got a strong line, eh?
2: Yeah, hey. Hey.
3: Hey, what?
2: Gonna bum another butt?
3: Hey, sure, hey.
2: Hey.
4: Check verification at aisle 3, please.
2: That's us. Let's go.
5: All right, mister, freeze!
6: What are you doing?
2: Get your hand away from that pen!
6: Hey, look, I'm just gonna sign this check, see?
2: He's going for it!
5: What you do?
2: Hey!
0: Then stay tuned as history repeats itself again and again on this week's revealing episode of The Man in the Iron Lincoln.
7: Oh, who goes there?
8: Oh, it's only me. I got the morning paper. Is the president up yet?
7: Nope.
8: What's the matter? Is he under the weather?
7: Nope. Under the bed.
8: Oh, no. He's been dipping his whiskers again, huh?
7: Great show. But you mustn't let on your wise to his drinking. He likes to keep it under his hat.
8: Don't I know? I found a fifth of Jack Spaniel's under there yesterday. Well, I better go in.
7: Hey.
8: Mr. President? Good afternoon, Mr. Lincoln.
7: Oh, not so loud. I got a headache that could split rails.
8: Well, here's your newspaper, Mr. President.
7: Oh, I don't want to see it.
8: I really think you're better, Mr. Lincoln.
7: Oh, all right. I'll look at the headlines. Oh, my God. I freed the what?
0: It's all happening tonight on ZBS. 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

you know exactly what happened last year just about this time. You asked me for $100 and I didn't have but